0: Thank you all for being here. I'm delighted to be here with Juana Molina. Last year, she released her fantastic 8th album, Doga, which is the latest in a music career that has spanned 30 years as of this year, and won praise from artists including David Byrne and Feist. It's a really fantastic record. I love it. I believe it was quite hard to pull together, but you can't tell from listening to it. I feel like, as with all of your albums, it's very beautiful and spooky in an inviting way and seems to sort of stop time, which I think is a really magical quality of your music. So please join me in giving her a big welcome.
1: Thank you very much. Thank you.
0: We have a lot of cat fluff in the air.
1: Yes.
0: Sorry if I sneeze. You just started the tour last week for Doga. How's it going?
1: It's been really nice so far. We had only 2 dates, and they were both sold out, and a very enthusiastic audience, and we were very excited too. So I think it started really well.
0: How are you mixing things up with the new album? Like, how do you choose the set list going back through your catalogue?
1: Well, when you start having lots of records, it's harder and harder to make a list unless you want to play a 5-hour show, which is maybe a bit boring, or I don't think everybody could stand that long. And there you need to make some sacrifices. You need to put some songs out of your list that you really like, but then you need to play the new ones, so that makes things. I think this is a bit too loud. Can we just, so I think, yeah, it's a bit too loud. So that's why I prefer to, I don't know, it's not that I prefer, it's very difficult to play the new songs and then to choose which ones you need to leave behind.
0: Do you think about sort of an overall narrative?
1: Absolutely. Yes, I the first thing I choose is the beginning of the show. Once I begin, when I've chosen that, it's easier just to realize what song comes next and what's making the whole thing telling a musical story. Yes.
0: What musical story do you think you're telling with this tour?
1: Well, I don't think it has a concrete meaning. It's just an abstract story with the language of the music, which is universal and I don't know how to say that in English. It has its own language, so it's in the language of the music that I just feel that, okay, if this starts with this mood, then I go to the next one. But it's not something, a concept that I have in mind at all. It's just a feeling.
0: You were talking about if you played for 5 hours, people would struggle to stand up. I interviewed you in October, and you answered the Zoom call from hospital. You were in bed because you'd hurt your back very badly.
1: Yes.
0: How has touring been with your back? Is it okay?
1: Oh no, it's much better. Yes, it was just something that happened, and I had to rest for a few weeks, and then I went okay.
0: Did you think the cause was playing with modular synthesizers or something? You talked about bending over, sort of doing.
1: Well, now I have everything a bit higher up because I sometimes check on the videos that people load up on their devices and websites or whatever it's called. And then I am always like this. So now I have everything a bit higher, so to avoid problems with my back. Yeah.
0: How is the journey with modular synthesis? It seems like something that you can never fully get like a whole grasp on.
1: Never,
0: it's very complicated.
1: Of course, never, never, never, ever. And I am just a beginner. Before than a beginner, I'm really just grasping. Okay, if I move this, that's gonna happen. But then you move the knob and it doesn't happen. So because the other thing that needs to be allowing this thing to happen needs to be on, and then you don't know that. So it's all about learning, and if you don't really learn, you just need to try. Mm-hmm. And then when you try something, then there's this fear about how I am going to do this again. And in general, you can't.
0: It's like George's Marvelous Medicine. I don't know if you ever read that.
1: No.
0: Oh, it's a Roald Dahl children's book. A boy makes this magic potion, and then when he tries to make it again, he can never do it again.
1: Yeah, exactly. Yes, something like that. Yeah.
0: Is it nice to feel like a student again, sort of 30 years into a music career?
1: I think the good thing about learning constantly is that you discover new things that can bring you joy or the will to do music in a different way. I don't know how to play any instruments, but I play all of them because I think you grab an instrument and you can play at least

0: week and month just doing something that that brings you joy and focus on that.
1: I believe you have a very beautiful studio. Would you set the scene for people and describe what your home working setup is like?
0: Well, I live in the countryside, so I have just a room with lots of windows, and you can see the trees and everything's around it. It's not a big studio. It just has... I don't have many gear at all, much gear. And I think one of the characteristics of what I do is that I play and do music with whatever I have. I don't like to be buying new things all the time. Although new things give you new ideas. But I've been using the same keyboard and the same guitar for the past 25 years. They still give me a lot.
1: Mm-hmm. It seems, from what I'm aware, there was an enormous process of discovery that went into this new record, like years and years of coming up with, recordings and experiments. But then you were faced with the challenge of, like, how do you actually make this into a record? Could you talk a little bit about the backdrop to this album?
0: I don't know what happened. I started learning since
1: synthesis?
0: Yes, synthesis. I started learning that, so I because I didn't know, as I said before, how to use it, I recorded everything I liked. So that ended up with really a long, long time, hours and hours of things that I recorded just in case. And then when I had all that, plus, in general, when I sound check, I don't like to sound check with the actual songs I'm going to play. I usually just play whatever I feel like playing that at that moment. And because I use a looper that can record, I keep those new things when I like them. And then I have hundreds of seeds that I can use. And because I didn't put a record out immediately, right away after the previous one, I started to collect hours and hours and hours of music. And then I got a bit lost because I didn't know what path to take, if the very wild, allow me to use the term punk, although it wasn't punk at all, but it was like very noisy. And I think maybe I should do a noisy record, but then I got tired of that noise myself. Mm-hmm. So I said, if I get tired of my own music, people will really quickly get tired too. And so I chose not to do that. Then I regret it. I keep regretting what I do or what I don't do. Mm-hmm. Every time, all the time, I should have said this, I shouldn't have said that. All the time. So I am a regretting person, and which makes you a bit unhappy because you're never enjoying what you do because you always think you should have done otherwise. And but at the end, I had so many things that my manager asked me, why don't we call someone? Mm-hmm. So you can have, I don't know, someone that chooses a little bit, that helps you to get off that hole you're in. And so that was easier because he put apart things that I liked and he didn't. So it narrowed a little bit the path I could play. And also, I started from things that were really just embryos of songs that I really liked, but they weren't produced at all. So, well, that's how I don't know. I don't think it's very interesting what I have to say about how I got

0: or to what I decided to play, because it's something that just came. It's not. It doesn't have a lot of thought or intention. It's just, let's work on this, let's work on that.
1: No, it is interesting. And you say that, you know, it was easier to get somebody in, but also you hadn't worked with a producer since your debut album.
0: Yes.
1: Was that a scary thought? Like, it's
0: It was, absolutely. It was. But the difference is that when I had a producer on my first album, I didn't know anything, and I thought that an album had to be produced by someone else. Now, after 8 records, I knew exactly what I know exactly what I want. So if the producer said something, I just said no, and it was easy. It's not. I didn't have to struggle. How do I tell him this? How do I? It was easy. No, or yeah, but that was it. And actually, what he's the best part of him, of working with him, is that he forced me to. For instance, I had a guitar arrangement. And he said, okay, just play another one. No, but this is really cool. Just play another one or play more. He made me play and play and play and play and play more and more and more. I had never worked so much for an album because I usually get, I think what's done is fine. And if it sounds nice, it's okay. And I don't need to do it again. But not only he made me do it again, but more, with nuances, with differences, with other pickups or pedals or things that get things. So he was like, and I was just recording and recording and recording and recording. And he was right. He was right because many, many things were better than what I had before. So that's the most important part of his work, I guess, I would say. And I'm thankful for that.
1: You mentioned the very noisy things that you'd been recording. I would love to hear a whole noisy record, but I really like how this one ends. It's like quite violent at the end, but then you also have the contrast of like Siesta Zahi, which is like a little bubble of a song, which is really
0: yes,
1: beautiful.
0: It is. It is like a pink bubble floating in your ideal love world.
1: It has really perfect artwork as well. If you've not seen it, I recommend you look it up, as with all of your artwork. Would you, when you've talked about that song, you've talked about it in a way of like the song telling you what it needs to be and what the words need to be. Could you take us through how that one was, how it came together?
0: That particular song or in general?
1: Siesta Zahi.
0: Oh, Siesta Zahi, which means naps, having naps over there. It had that language that still has at the beginning of the song, which is the language I speak when I invent a melody or a song, that to me is already telling me something that doesn't have a concrete meaning, doesn't tell me. I think that words are like anchors to the music, and they just, you have, If the song is a cloud passing by, then when you put lyrics on it, it just grabs it and makes it stuck somewhere because it's already telling you what the song is about. And this particular song, I wanted to leave it without lyrics because to me it was already perfect. It had its own language that told me things and could have told everybody different things. But then the producer, he said, no, this song is so perfect. You cannot leave it without words. That would be a shame. It would be a pity. No. This, please write something. So I said, okay. So the thing I could make fit as if you, I don't know what you call when you put a transparent paper on a drawing and you draw?
1: Tracing.
0: The words that I could trace from the sounds of what I got was when we are close, your nice smell, and that was it. So, okay. So I wrote that. When we are close, your nice smell, when we are closer, your nicer smell. And then, and I didn't want to ruin. And so that's what I do in general. When I write lyrics, I trace the lyrics on what already exists. That's why it's so difficult, because I need to, first of all, say something that makes sense, but at the same time, use the vowels that are sounding there without saying just words that have nothing to do. It's a lot of work, and it's a completely different work from doing music, which is just inspiration and vibes and listening to things that are great. Lyrics is like, okay. And sometimes, for instance, the previous record took me one more year to release it because I couldn't finish the lyrics. And again, it's a contradiction, because at the same time that I feel that lyrics anchors a song, then I need lyrics in order to sing the song live, for instance. And a record is fine, because I've already sung the melody, it's already existing there with its own bubbling, whistling language. But then when you play live, there are some parts of the melody that you really think, yeah, this needs to tell you something, and then the rest of it you can just sing whatever you want.
1: Do you do that?
0: Yes, I do that. That's exactly what I do. But so on this song, Si Estás Ahí, or any other song, goes through the exact same process. And it's easier, always easier, when sometimes there's at least one word coming out from those, what do you say when you say things and you don't like making, like babies?
1: Yeah, I've heard a lot of musicians describe it as yogurting when they do
0: yogurting.
1: Yeah, when they just do the hum, hum, hum, hum, like along with the melody, and they see what shape it should be.
0: Yogurting, yeah, good yogurting, Jew. Okay, so when I'm yogurting, sometimes I yogurt with a bottle. Yogurt out in the bottle and a bottle. So that word that came with the yogurting is, okay, there's a bottle in these lyrics, there must be a bottle. So then I don't have the feeling that words are so foreign to the song. I start with the bottle. What could have happened? Why is there a bottle? What is it doing there? Is someone grabbing it? Someone broke it? Someone thinking about a bottle with a message in it? And then lyrics start to become more familiar with the song and become like friends. Hey, I'm a lyric that won't ruin your song. And that kind of thing. And that takes me a long time. Because I could write whatever, but then it doesn't fit on that tracing that I need to make. And when that happens, it's like the song is ruined.
1: And there are some mysterious words in this record as well. One of the songs is called Desarbol, which I think you translated as like untree.
0: Oh, yes.
1: When a word like, is Desarbol a Spanish word? Or
0: well,
1: you
0: know that that exists in 16th century, the word untree existed.
1: What did it mean to them then?
0: And it meant like you untree a park. You're going to untree this place. And so those lyrics, for instance, that came like this with the song, it's not something that I made up late afterwards. While I was singing, I just sang Desarbol, and so then I thought it could be a bit, I don't know, I just, like, because the lyrics go, one is tree. One is not a sleeping tree. One is not a sleeping tree in untree. one is a tree. So not a tree, one is tree, without the and or the A. And those lyrics just came like that, and I left them the way they came, because I thought, okay, it doesn't have a really exact meaning that everybody could understand, but that's also the good thing about it, that you can understand whatever you want.
1: Mm-hmm. Now the album has been out for a little bit and you started performing these songs, like, has the meaning, have you landed on a meaning for you?
0: The thing is that, again, music doesn't have a meaning that you should explain. It's like telling someone what a painting is. So I can describe a painting. I can describe that there's a woman sitting with another woman with a cat in the middle, and there's columns in the room, and they're surrounded by people. And even though I give every single detail of the painting, you would have a different image in your mind. So to describe music is even more difficult. And that's why journalists have invented so many words. Well, I can read, when I read in English a review, it's like every comma, every word, comma, word, comma, word, comma, I need to look for every single word. Bleeps and blobs and grubbling and frandlings and foreign standings. And I think they have made those words up because that's what they feel when they hear the wandering and the wobbling and the rigging in the music. Oh, there's a rigging here. There are lots of riggings. And because it's impossible to describe.
1: We have to do yogurting as well. Yeah, seems like words.
0: Exactly. Yes, that word. Yes, exactly.
1: You've talked really beautifully in the past about, like, really getting into a flow state when you're making music.
0: What?
1: A flow state.
0: Oh.
1: Just sort of being, like, the realm of pure music, I think you call
0: yes,
1: it.
0: Yes, yes.
1: And you seem to have a very admirable focus that I think eludes a lot of us when in, like, a very distracting world. Like, how do you maintain that and how do you avoid distraction?
0: Distraction is at the beginning. When I start, there's the room, there's the people, there's the screen, the guitar, the cat, everything. But then when I start working on something that I like, everything fades away. Everything fades away, and I don't see the screen, the room, the instruments, nothing. I don't even know what I'm doing. And this is true. I don't want to sound like, because I am the chosen one. It's not that, but honestly, sometimes when I really get to where I need to be, I feel like instruments drive me and tell me what to do. And I feel like tourist and guide at the same time, because I know I'm playing, but it's like I'm not thinking about what I'm playing. It just happens. And then in general, I would say always, but just in case, in general, those things that I record in that state of mind, which is an unstate of mind, are the ones that I find that have some truth in them and that are worth it. And those are the ones that I leave. And everything is an improvisation. And of course, once it's on the record, that it's already there, well, you repeat it and it's not an improvisation anymore. It becomes an arrangement. But it started as an improvisation thing. So that's for the record. And then when you need to play that live, well, sometimes you cannot play that anymore. And, well, you need to rearrange the song. And what I try to do is to keep the spirit of the song so you can recognize the song. Oh, this is that song. Oh, this is this. But it's not going to be exactly the same. Some others do. Some others are born the way, and then it's like, what you call these animals? Like kangaroos? Mm-hmm. What kind of animal is that?
1: A marsupial?
0: Yes. What do you say in English?
1: Marsupial?
0: Marsupial, exactly. I think the songs, most of them are marsupials. They are born, but they aren't finished. So they are born, gone, and then they become something else. They do their own thing, and they grow. Sometimes they die. Sometimes they disappear forever. It's true. And then sometimes they become better or different things. And I kind of like that. I remember going to a show as a young teenager, and my favorite song was such a disappointment because it didn't sound like the record at all. And I was like, no, he has ruined the song. He has ruined, and I am ruining the song for everybody. That's what I do.
1: Talking about that realm of sort of pure music, I wonder if you have like any meditation practice or if the work is the meditation.
0: Yes, exactly. The when I become to that state and state of mind, I think I understand what Zen is, because there is really absolutely no thought at all whatsoever. Nothing. As soon as I think, it's like waking up from a dream or something, and I am completely out of what I was doing, and it's hard to go back. Yeah.
1: I wanted to ask you about the record label that you started. You're not just releasing your own music, but also reissues, other people's music, and books, and you've done things like refurbish a famous like four-track recorder. Would you tell us a bit about the motivations of the label? Because preserving Argentine music...
0: The motivations of the label are not mine. I met Mario Gonzalez, who is my manager right now, almost 10 years ago. And I have never met someone, I don't know anybody, that knows so much about a certain period of music than him. I think he is incredibly curious. He knows an amount of things that is hard to understand, and his passion is really attracting. So we became really close friends, and he needed someone to do the label with. And I said, I'm in. But his enthusiasm was contagious. So I think I couldn't tell much about our label because he is the head of the label. And of course, I decide with him, I don't like this, I prefer to do that. But he is the one, he's the brain of the label. And but I'm very happy to find things to put out. Sometimes I give him just a little idea, and he likes it. And but he's actually the main person on the label. He didn't want it to do it alone, and so we decided to do it to put it together. But I think I wouldn't have done it without him, for sure. So he should be sitting here, and you should be asking him all these questions.
1: it's really interesting for a label not just to be doing records, but like a book, and also refurbishing a historic four-track recorder as well.
0: Yes, because, well, we bought the first four-track machine that was in the studio. The first machine like that went to, it's an Ampex, I don't remember the name, the 2466LX in WF. and now we, because he has like a magnet, and tapes just come to him. I don't know, he goes into a room and he finds a box with magnet, with tapes in it. He goes to a restaurant and he opens a bin and there's tapes in it. And I don't know. Tapes are looking for him. And then it took 3 years to repair the machine, and now it works perfectly well. And of course, he met someone that has a room like this, full of tapes. And we don't know what's in it. So we have a saying, but it's I hate to translate everything I have to say. Well, doesn't matter. I'm not gonna say that. But now he's working with people that work with us to listening to what's there. He's discovering incredible things. For instance, one of the most important bands from Argentina in the 70s was a record that is 53 minutes long, and then he found the masters, and the masters are 90 minutes long. So we are going to put out an album that was the album for ages. Everybody knows it, and there's 40 minutes that people have never listened to, and they are the best 40 minutes.
1: What is the record?
0: It's called Vox Dei, the Bible by Vox Dei. And it's really incredible that all these things come to him. I don't think it's by chance. I think there's something that he projects, and so he gets everything. It doesn't happen to you. No. It doesn't happen to anybody. Like, just, oh, what's that? Oh, it's a tape, a four-track tape. Yeah, sure. It's amazing. I don't know how this is happening, but it is happening. And then we made a book of photographs of one of our major singers, Spinetta. And we put together pictures that have been sitting there for ages, and the photographer couldn't put the book together because they wanted to make a really tiny, cheap book. And we made a big, expensive, incredible book. And so it's exciting to have something that is not related to yourself and you can do for others. I love that.
1: That's interesting you say that. I interviewed you in October for the paper, and I came away from having talked to you thinking you are very present in the way that you make music, and you also have a very irreverent, very funny approach to it. Like, I love your imagery. Anybody who's seen your Instagram will know that you're like your love of filters. And it made me think you don't have a particularly... It seemed to me like legacy-building mindset about your own work. That seemed like something you maybe were not like super interested in thinking about, like legacy or status, or like built up over time. You're maybe more interested when it comes to your own music about what you're doing right now rather than looking back.
0: You mean like to put together all my albums from the past or that kind of thing? I don't know if I understood.
1: Yeah, maybe it's hard to articulate, but like...
0: You speak really fast.
1: Sorry, I know. You don't seem very interested in sort of like promoting your history or your status. Ah. And maybe there are other musicians who've been at it for a long time who are more interested in that sort of legacy building.
0: No. Eventually I will. I guess when I really don't know what else to do, then, hey, what did I do in the past? And then look. Well, I have a different Instagram account where all the some little parts of the show, the TV show I used to have, are there. But it's separate, and it's not mixed with my present, as you just said. Sometimes it feels a bit odd because I remember when I do things, and I remember, I didn't like that, and it's embarrassing. Oh, it's so good. Great! I said, no, it's not great, but I can't tell someone to, no, you know, that thing that you're liking is really boo.
1: The regret comes back.
0: Yes, exactly. So, but, well, when you have to put together a show every week, you don't always have excellent ideas 100% for the whole show. So there were some things like... that you needed, hey, we need 5 more minutes. Okay, what can we do? And then, okay, so. And always, it's like when you play a show, the thing that I loved in Berlin and Copenhagen was that there were no phones. Mm. There were no phones. That was so amazing. Especially because then I don't have to see what I did. And I have to, something that I thought was great, or it was great, because things sometimes are great because you are there, the people are there, something happens that then you don't see on the phone. And so I'm very grateful that there's sometimes no record of things, because it's better to keep the idea and to remember the feeling and what you felt, the feeling and what you felt, and what you will feel when you... Then I don't know. There's something missing in those phones. Or, for instance, the improvisation. And it's getting hotter and hotter. And at the end, everybody takes their phone and film the last part. And then you see that, and you don't understand. Where is that coming from? There's no sense. You haven't felt the build-up. You haven't been there. I don't know. I think it was better when phones didn't exist, that you can tell everybody that you had seen the best show in your life, and then they would have to believe you. That was it.
1: Well, we know what not to do tomorrow when Hannah plays. We have a few minutes for audience Q&A. There is a microphone somewhere. If you'd like to ask a question, just stick your hand up.
0: It's like phones.
1: In the back corner over there. Thank you.
2: Hola, Juana.
0: Hola.
2: What do you think about other new music projects coming from Argentina? Is there something exciting?
0: This is a very, ¿cómo se dice? Incómodo? Uncomfortable question. Because I honestly don't listen to much music at all. I don't know why, because I did for many, many, many, many years. And there is something, but I can't remember their name. I saw them live in a festival. What was their name? Alejo, ¿te acordás de los chicos esos que tocaron? Los que estaban en Bariloche? Que eran un dúo?
3: Sí.
0: Re lindo.
3: Sí, yo me acuerdo el nombre.
0: Sí.
2: They sound good.
0: He listens to a lot of music and he doesn't remember either. I'll tell you, those are really nice.
1: Anybody else?
0: But I found about them because I was sharing the same festival. I was there and I have the chance to listen to them. I'm sure there's plenty of things that I'm not aware of. Violeta Garcia, see, I don't know who she is. I'll check her out. But it's embarrassing, and I apologize for this, but I don't know.
4: Thank you. Hello. Thank you for the talk. Would you work with a producer again on your next album?
0: What?
4: Would you work with a producer again?
0: I would work with someone that makes me work more, definitely. Yes, yes.
4: Crack the whip.
0: Yes, I think I would.
4: What's the name of the producer who worked on your album?
0: Emilio Aro.
4: Thanks. And was it a learning process to get comfortable together, or did you feel like you gelled pretty fast, pretty well?
0: No, we got along pretty well. He's a very anxious person, so he walks and drinks and smokes and everything. He needs everything all the time. And I could stay in the studio for 14 hours without having a sip of water. So it was a contrast.
4: Do you think you made him do that?
0: No. But I think, yes, we got along pretty well, yes.
4: Thank you.
0: No, you're welcome.
5: So easy. Thank you. I'm curious if you have any process for then finding the words, finding the lyrics for your music. Is there a way how you spend your time finding the words? Like, do you have input for that?
0: Well, I think I just talked about where you we just talked about.
5: I arrived maybe for like half an hour ago. Oops.
0: Yeah, because I talked about that.
5: Okay.
0: Yes, but it's hard work that I work with words and sounds and meaning. It's a whole process of trying to find the right words for each melody.
5: Yeah, I think I did hear that, but then I'm wondering, are there certain sort of books you're reading or certain like worlds of words that you're...
0: Well, sometimes, for instance, for a song called Desinhumano, I was reading The Adventures of the King Monkey. I don't know what it's called in English. It's a traditional story, a Chinese story. So I heard this word, the Sinumano, which also doesn't mean anything, but you can understand, which is the unhuman or something like that. I don't know how to translate that. And I found that character was kind of the unhuman. And so I grabbed that story and turned it. That was easy.
5: Yeah.
0: That song was easy to write because I knew already what I had to say about the monkey becoming what he became later, although I had to reduce in two paragraphs a 2,500-page book, which was a bit reducing the whole thing. So I took the first part of the story of the monkey. For that book was an influence for that song. Yeah.
5: Yeah. Yeah. Okay, thank you.
0: Now you're welcome.
6: Hello. I really love your music, but I was also wondering about your video clips. How are they linked to how you make the music, or is that a very different process in how you work on that?
0: For years, I was against video clips for the same reason that I was against words, because I think that words and images reduce the potential of the meaning of something so vast like the music language. And people used to tell me, you should have videos projected in your live show so they are more interesting. And I was so stubborn that I thought, if they don't get anything, any images from the music itself, then that's not my problem. But then, I don't know, I met people that made nice videos, or we had good ideas, or like my favorite video is one from a song called Lo Decidillo. That is all made with footage that I had recorded with in my tours. So it's very low-fi images, and I don't know, it was so fun to make it that it became one of my favorite. And then I met someone like Dante Zavala, who makes these drawings for Desinhumano, exactly the same video, the same song I was talking about 2 seconds ago. And I have this dual thing about loving videos and don't like them, because they fix an image. And even myself, I found myself, if I heard about a song that I liked, I would look for it in YouTube. So I am a very contradictory person, that I love videos, but at the same time, sometimes you like better the video than the music. And I don't have many videos, but I like the ones I do. Except for one, I like all of them.
6: Thank you.
0: I won't tell which one. Yes.
7: Thank you. Hi, I just really want to say first, I'm so happy that you're here, so thank you for coming.
0: Thank you.
7: And I was wondering about your album artwork, because you mentioned the Doga one, and I'm intrigued because I have seen it's like kind of self-portrait, but like mixed with like an object, like in this case a dog, and then in Aloe is like a bone, and I'm just like curious if this is like a tendency you're always...
0: I work with Alejandro Ross since my first album. Mm-hmm. I was introduced to him, and we got along really well. And for 6 records, we used to meet and spend a weekend together trying to look for things. I have a house full of things because it was my grandparents' house, so it was already stuff that didn't belong to me. And because I can't throw those things away, but I should, then I said, well, we might as well use them for something. And many things have come from those things that are around my home. And but it's always Alejandro. He's like a medium, because he's done the best album covers to me in Argentina. He's one of the best designers of the world, in my opinion. And he does very, very different things for each artist. So that's why I think he's a medium. He grabs your essence and translates it into images. I think I couldn't work with anybody else than him. He's really good. And these two, the bone and the dog, were absolutely his ideas. He came up with those just like that. And I was, what, this is incredible. Yeah. So, yeah.
7: And can I ask another quick one, if that's okay? Now that you mentioned like an object at your grandparents' house, I remember like this song Intringulado. It's one of my favorites, and I just really want to know like what happened to the teapot. Did it actually break, or
0: it did? Yes, it did.
7: So no sister kept it.
0: Yes, no okay. One, because it's there, broken, but it's still there. Yeah.
7: Nice. Thank you.
0: You're welcome.
1: Maybe one last one, if anybody has a question.
8: Hello. You talked about regret a lot, but I'm wondering if there are moments that stand out and you look back about moments that you're really proud of.
0: There are a few. Yes. Well, there's, for instance, one acting that I made for 4 people. We were in having dinner, and we didn't have music at all to play. And we put the radio, and there was this kind of Wagnerian music, but I don't remember if it was Wagner or something else. And I just got taken by Isadora Duncan's spirit or something like that. And I started to play and dance ¿cómo se dice? Locamente. Like really possessed by it. And I think no one, even myself, laughed so much. And I'm very proud of that acting. There's only 4 witnesses. But it was really one of the best things I've done in my life, I think. Wow. Yeah.
8: Cool. Thanks.
0: Yeah.
1: Fantastic. Thank you very much for all of your questions, and thank you, Hannah, for your
0: time. Thank you very much. I'm really excited for your show. And listen to this, all this silliness.

Hello everyone, and welcome back to Sramento. This is Marco, and today's episode will be focused on the Sardinian project Santa. Santa is an 8-volume project that blends acoustic and digital elements, improvisation and composition, moving between rarefied atmospheres and obsessive rhythms. Created by Giacomo Salis and Andrea Cherchi, the project began with an EP released in February 2019 on the British label Cathedral Transmissions, which set the aesthetic direction through the use of gongs, synths and samples. Each subsequent volume features a guest musician who enriches and completes the overall picture by bringing the unique qualities of their own background into a wider, coherent and unified narrative.

After the release on Cathedral Transmissions, Andrea and Giacomo decided to continue the project with the idea of creating a series of 8 volumes, each made together with a different guest. This led to the second chapter, created in collaboration with Antonio Bertoni, a work with more rhythmic and hypnotic tones, weaving together minimalism and fourth world suggestions inspired by John Hassell.

The third volume marks a turning point in their working method. While the previous chapters were built through overdubs and editing, this time the structure was born from a collective improvisation session, from which three main sections were extracted. The guest is Antonio Pinna, and the album is crossed by a constant rhythm tension and slowly dissolves only toward the hands.

The fourth volume continues with the same improvisational approach, but radically transforms the sound. The guest is Matteo Carta, also known as King Shepherd, who brings to the project a background rich in archaic and ritual nuances. The defining elements of this chapter are the timbre of the banjo and the harmonium featured in the final track.

The recordings for the fifth volume are already planned for 2025, and the goal of the project is to complete all 8 chapters and then release a vinyl edition featuring one representative track from each volume. Santa also has a live dimension, flexible and adaptable, starting as a duo setup and depending on the context expanding to include the other musicians.

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Thanks Radio Worm for the support and the space you offer me. 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Adioso.

0: ga, niti če bi ga imeli, ne bi znali brati. Tako kompleksen je človek.
1: This is how complex a human is. Actually, Lucia surprised me, you know, because of the track that she played. We actually played together some time ago.
2: Which is my mic?
1: This one.
2: Yes. Okay. This was one of the songs we made together some time ago.
1: Yes, it's beautiful. And I love it, you know, because it's been such a long time that we've discussed improvisation and that we've played together and all of this pandemic and blah, blah, blah. We all know how we feel about it. But it's so nice to have you here in the studio.
2: Thank you.
1: I'm looking forward to this conversation.
2: Yes.
1: I want to present you. But I know that I cannot present you in all of your totality.
2: That's a tough one.
1: Right? Even for an individual to understand and to observe ourselves. You are based in Rotterdam. You come from Croatia.
2: Yeah.
1: From Zadar, where there is this beautiful wave, tidal organ.
2: Oh,
1: right?
2: Yeah, sea organ. Yes. Yeah. Oh, yeah, I wanted to maybe play that also. Yeah, it doesn't matter. Maybe at some point we will also hear that if I dig it up on my computer.
1: The best. I just know that you like this object, so I wanted to mention it.
2: Yeah. Okay.
1: But you're a cellist.
2: Yeah.
1: And you're a liquid artist.
2: Yeah. That's my first identifying. Yeah, it's so hard to... You know, we always have these things that we say, I am this, I am that, but we are so many things. So, yes, I'm all of the above. Cellist, liquid artist.
1: What else?
2: Sea organ admirer. fan of a color blue. I'm Pisces. This is my season now.
1: When's your birthday?
2: My birthday is on March 5th. It's next Friday. I will have a special birthday show on the radio.
1: Yeah, because, okay, let's not forget to mention, you have a show every Friday at 12 on this exact same radio station.
2: Exactly, except this Friday, because there were some issues with technical department, but now we fixed them, so here we are.
1: Yes.
2: But normally, yeah, on Fridays at 12, I kind of play music that I handpick. Select, curate, to be fancy, and it's called Sonosphere, so you can also tune in. Actually, the program on Friday is so good, so I just recommend tune in at 12 and then just don't tune out.
1: The best. I can't wait until the restrictions open and then we can make like crazy night program sessions, you know?
2: Yeah, exactly.
1: Like live, just playing music, just like speaking. Can you imagine
2: it all night? All,
1: yeah.
2: Yeah, that's like a fantasy, you know, to have this night radio. But then you can have like also people in the room and they don't have to wear a mask and...
1: There's something romantic about it.
2: Yeah, it's mystical.
1: The best. Tell me, what is improvisation? In medias res, you know, we're there. We don't have too much time.
2: Yeah, let's skip the astrology part. And
1: No. If we want to speak about astrology.
2: That's an important topic. But okay, yeah, improvisation. Yeah, I get asked this like so often. Everybody wants to know what improvisation is, and I don't know why there is such a explicit need to define it, because for me it's also a bit kind of contradictory to define improvisation. And I recently reminded myself of this Stockhausen lectures where he says improvisation has to be linked to a genre, so he calls it intuitive music, and I actually prefer this, intuitive music, because it's like something that you just play from intuition, that happens intuitively. And improvisation and sound, for me, it's very much about just like about listening, you know, because your whole focus is on listening. And Yeah, there's like very little visual input, or, you know, it's... So yeah, I think it's the art of listening, and it's also the just the way of doing whatever feels like at that moment.
1: Mm-hmm. Is that how intuition could be explained?
2: Yeah, probably. Probably intuition is like acting upon your feeling, like your gut feeling, mm-hmm. this kind of stuff. Mm-hmm. Yeah, I think that's...
1: Somebody just sneezed.
2: Hardcore.
1: Cool. Yeah, the best. The place is playing together with us.
2: Yeah, it's super good. Mm-hmm. Yeah, I guess this is it, like the intuitive music.
1: And listening is a practice that you also dedicate some time.
2: It's so weird because, you know, you're a musician and then you think, yeah, of course I'm listening all the time. But then I took it like one step further and I got into this deep listening practice from which was explained thoroughly by Paulino Oliveros. And then I investigated, you know, like, can I listen deeper and can I listen more conscious and with more awareness? And then I started discovering all kinds of things, and it's beautiful. It's great. I'm also now writing a text for this. It's like a magazine and label. It's called Autogenesis. It's in Berlin, and they asked me to write a bit about this listening, activity, like this conscious listening. Because listening is not like hearing, you know, we hear all the time, and it's also, our ears are just open all the time. And even when you sleep, and even when you're not focused on what's coming into your ears, you know, the waves are coming, and you're receiving them, and your brain is processing, so... You never stop hearing, but you know, you can kind of zoom in and out with your focus mm-hmm. from this activity. So yeah, I think it's valuable to become aware of this.
1: So basically it's turning hearing into listening, bringing it into your attention and into your awareness.
2: Yeah, exactly.
1: Is it a constant practice, or do you decide like daily, okay, I will dedicate this 15 minutes or this next 3 hours to actually listening and not doing anything else? And how does this work? Can you describe it?
2: Yeah, so you just like leave your computer. That's first difficult step. You live your life, all these letters you got from taxes and this kind of stuff, and then you you just focus on what you hear. And it doesn't matter, maybe you're listening to music, maybe you're playing music, but maybe you're just sitting on your couch, you know, and it doesn't matter how big the input is, or maybe you're just listening to the traffic and it's super boring and you're like, I heard this a million times. But for me, it really helps to bring focus. And I do this before I start my practicing, like my cello practicing, because then I really feel like it's also like a physical thing when you're receiving sound, when you're listening.
1: So the listening practice is a warm-up for you making music as
2: well? Yeah, often. But, you know, there are also days when I'm like, I cannot make music today, and then I just do like listening. It's sort of like a bit like a meditation. But then I already feel connected to my practice, like I'm doing my work, because anyways, you know, if it's just listening, it's not just listening, it's part of the work, yeah.
1: Mm-hmm. What sounds do you like?
2: So many.
1: Tell me five.
2: Yeah, I've been, with this listening practice, I've been also trying to focus, you know, like what are the smallest sounds, or like what are the sounds inside your body that you can hear, you know, like your stomach or your blood pressure, these kind of things. And then there are special foods that are more soundy, like eating a banana. Banana is such a sonic food. Really, you know, because everybody knows the sound of eating banana. You know, you cannot eat banana without making this, you know, that's how banana just sounds, where other fruits don't have this. or like when you eat an apple, it's like this, you know, more crunchy sound. So yeah, and then these also sounds that happen in your mouth when you're chewing that are super amplified that maybe other people cannot hear. Or and then there are like also this so these are the sounds, kind of zoom in sound, and then there are like the zoom out sounds, like how far can you hear, you know, like what is the furthest possible sound you can hear now at this point. And it's usually some white noise from a metro or something, but yeah, you know, like how far can you hear. So and but my all-time favorite sounds are this water related sounds. I like, and maybe that's super cheesy, but I really like waves and this dripping water, rain, so this liquid sounds.
1: Yeah, I was always fascinated about your conceptualization of liquidity. And I would like to talk about this more, about flow also, about flow that happens when we play, when we live, when we converse, perhaps the flow of listening as well, perhaps the flow of constructing a theory or working with concepts, because I know that you're into that as well.
2: Yeah. Well, and lately I a bit dropped on my conceptual practice, I must say, or I just... Yeah, it changes with time. Like when I was in my master's studies, then everything was very conceptual and I was just about reading and philosophy and writing. And but then I also got a bit tired of that, and then I moved more to this kind of, you know, physical experience of sound and just playing cello and this listening and maybe these things that seem so simple, but yeah, you know, like what are the sounds that I'm hearing? And then I became fascinated more with that. But yeah, I was in this liquidity kind of concept
1: phase.
2: Yeah. But that again relates to my astrological sign, which is Pisces, and also my element is water in this Chinese kind of astrology. So yeah, I'm like this liquid person. But I think from philosophical part, I was inspired by this Liquid Modernity by Bauman, this book where he actually talks about society and how we can sort of influence these systems that exist as some kind of hard matter, and how can we in a kind of liquid way interact with them, so not by breaking but more by soaking, you know, being present, soaking, going deep. So I like these metaphors that he was using, and then I was applying that to also describe my practice.
1: Because water is also a very powerful force.
2: Totally.
1: Like,
2: yeah.
1: The river flow is constantly moving, like the indents into the paysage.
2: Yeah, because of
1: the force of the water, right? So it's not something intangible, not something harmless, but it has this power within, right?
2: Yeah, it's super powerful because it can reshape some hard matter, you know, like water can like drench some very hard material, or you know, the waves splashing all the time at the same stone are going to reshape the stone. But if you would just take a stone and a drop of water, you know, you would be like, yeah, you know, stone is the hard solid object. So but water works in different ways. It works in maybe slower time, but it kind of gains force with time.
1: What's the material substance that you are shaping, you as water are shaping
2: material
1: in the long
2: society?
1: Aren't we all?
2: Yeah, exactly. But we are all. So I was, it's just a matter of how you choose to interact with your surroundings. So you can be like, I'm more like a water person, so I do the things slowly, but I'm always there and I'm kind of, I'm floating. Or you can be more like a rock style person. I don't know.
1: Beautiful. Should we play some more music?
2: Yes.
1: For now. I mean, there's a lot of music in the surroundings already.
2: Yeah, maybe I think we should ask them to maybe
1: but
2: tune it down.
1: They're having so much fun in the kitchen baking banana
2: yeah, that's
1: bread
2: true. When you bake you need to have a good music.
1: I think so, yeah.
2: Okay, we'll just let them do that. I was thinking, you know, you told me like, yeah, bring some stuff and audio artwork. And then, you know, I don't have like these million albums released and stuff like this. So I was thinking what kind of solo thing I can bring, and then I have like a bunch of recordings because I go to my studio and then I just record myself, and I don't really listen back because it's like hours of recording, guys. It's kind of all in a similar manner, but for this particular event I went through some like Ableton projects.
1: Tell us more. How was it?
2: Yeah, and then I found this, you know, I just opened a few of these projects and there was like a session I did with myself apparently on February 2nd, 2021. And I like this one little clip from it, so I thought maybe I just share a bit what, you know, what is my process now. So this is not like a release or it's not some very fancy thing, but it's kind of my just my process, like what I've been up to lately.
1: It seems like it's the perfect time to release it right now into the public.
2: Yeah, exactly. Now all these record, you know, publishers that are listening, you can call me.
1: Lucia Grego. Where can people find your stuff online? SoundCloud, huh?
2: Yes, there are some things on my SoundCloud, but I'm really eager to make my website, which is like been a process for quite a while.
1: Same here.
2: But it will happen. And yeah, but I'm not really into this, especially Facebook, but maybe we shouldn't get into the discussion, but I just don't like it. I don't like the interface and I think it's a bit ugly how things are presented there. And so yeah, I'm not so so much there. Mm-hmm. But it's also a bit like people say, oh yeah, that's the way to advertise your work. And I think it's not.
1: Person to person.
2: Yeah, because like when you don't have Facebook, you just, you know, you still do everything and you still meet everyone and you don't miss it. So it's, yeah, it's just an illusion that you need it. You don't need Facebook, trust me.
1: Beautiful introduction yeah. Into the 2nd of
2: this
1: February,
2: is like
1: right? Is it 2nd of February?
2: It's February 2nd, 2021/1. That's the name of the piece. Alrighty.
3: Why is it?

0: Hey everyone.
1: Hello.
0: So we just missed my piece because of broadcasting. It's bad. Okay, this day is just great.
1: This yes. was meant sarcastically, of course.
0: Yeah. What else?
1: It tells us, okay, infrastructure is unstable and improvisation is unstable also. You remember these times when we were speaking about precarity a lot? Improvisation as a tool in precarious times, right? Do you still agree with this?
0: Yeah, totally. So now we have to improvise this show knowing that it will crash every 10 minutes.
1: It can go offline at any second, yeah.
0: Okay, cool.
1: So, audience, let us know. Okay. Infrastructure is unstable, lifestyles also, and also when we improvise, I think there is something beautiful that happens, which is that we don't know what will happen and we have to react to any kind of a little change in our surroundings, but in the sonic medium in this case.
0: Yeah, I've been thinking about this. I think this is mostly related to like our perception of time. Because you know there is this collective time which we all kind of agreed upon so that some things can be easier to deal with in life.
1: Scheduling. Yeah,
0: exactly. So that, you know, I can be like, we're doing this now in Rotterdam, but then we need to call people in Paris, so you know, we kind of have to be on the same page when is this gonna happen. But this is just like the time that we agreed upon, but there is a personal time, which is like the subjective experience of time, which is totally different from this imposed perception of time. So I think when we improvise, we get into this subjective timer that we all have inside of us. And for some people it's super slow and for others it's very fast, but I think, you know, improvisation also opens up the space where you can really be in your own time.
1: And then when you play with others, what happens with these clashes of temporalities?
0: Yeah, everyone is in their own time. Which is great, you know, because you know, you can just allow all these times to exist together in one space without forcing each other to come together. And that's beautiful.
1: Mm-hmm. I'm thinking about improvisation a lot also in terms of it's a place where we learn and exercise our agencies, mm-hmm. and also being like the agents, we kind of learn how to interact also in different ways. So in that case, I believe that improvisation is propositional because it is like a training ground for reality that we live,
0: mm-hmm.
1: And kind of get some tools as the practitioners of improvisation for to be able to act in the outside world, in the world that is temporarily adjusted to a singular frame.
0: I understand, but I also think that you know, this is this question, does art imitate life or life imitates art? So I don't think that it's necessarily that when you improvise in a musical setting that you are training for reality. You know, I can also say when I am in reality just acting as a human, I am training myself for the musical improvisational setting. So because we're improvising right now, we're having this conversation and I don't know what you're gonna say, but I have to listen and reply and vice versa. So improvisation just happens all the time and we're all doing it. So it's such a natural existence, I guess.
1: Like a human trait that we all have.
0: Yeah.
1: And exercise.
0: Yeah, totally. I mean, it's happening all the time. So yeah, in that sense, I don't think that you know, musicians who improvise are better trained for life. Like I don't think that's the case.
1: I also wasn't trying to say that.
0: Yeah.
1: Okay. Just the some approaches can be infrastructuralized or understood or brought into attention. The similar thing we were speaking about before, about hearing and listening, like I believe that while we do engage in the practice of improvisation, we can kind of make some things more conscious, become aware of them, of our own reactions also, or systems of interacting, or, you know, because there's this wonderful thing, you can accompany someone, you can play the juxtaposition, completely other, you know, or react, or deny the trigger to react. And there's all of these modalities that I think in sound can be very quickly noticeable, perhaps quicker than in linguistic communication.
0: Yeah, maybe. Yeah, it's hard to translate, you know, it's hard to talk about music. There is this famous quote, like from, you know, famous quote, like talking about, .com, check it. But one of the quotes on this website is, like talking about music is like dancing about architecture. You know, just mediums don't translate, you know. They super cheesy. But it's cool, you know, because it doesn't translate. How can I say in language what was my message in music? You understand music by listening to it. And the moment you try to then explain in English language, for example, what happened in this musical event, you're gonna invent a totally a different artwork with English language. So yeah, I just don't think that mediums translate into each other. That's why we have them, so many existing on their own. So yeah, I don't know what was the beginning of this question.
1: We're in flow, it doesn't
0: we're
1: matter.
0: We're in flow.
1: But that's another thing, right? So when you are in flow, at least this is what I observe, I don't remember anything that happened. Once the gig finishes, I don't remember a thing that I said or did.
0: That's what I think, that's the time thing that I was trying to explain earlier. Because maybe your time is so stretched, like your subjective experience of time, that you just cannot remember where you started, because it feels like it was ages ago. You know, so you just, your perception of time is so slowed down that, you know, it's like just this huge stretch kind of that happens in this what we call the flow, or, you know, whatever. So yeah, I'm certain it's about time. Or this is my newest theory.
1: Are you trying to slow down or speed up, or you're not trying at all?
0: No, you're not trying.
1: Right.
0: It's just it just happens. It's how you experience things at the moment. Yeah, but in general, I'm up for slowness. That's also something I'm writing about. Like slowness is so important, because you can just pick up so many more things in order to later maybe react faster to different inputs. So I'm all up for slowing down
1: yourself.
0: Slow music, slow food, slow sex, slow everything,
1: slow Facebook scrolling.
0: No Facebook.
1: Just joking. I get these stupid jokes, you know, because I'm relaxed when I speak to you.
0: Great. We can make famous quotes and stupid jokes. I think it's appropriate.
1: I think so.
0: Cool.
1: What, if we're speaking about methodologies here, can you tell us more about what your methodologies of creating are, being, or what do you do?
0: Yeah, I don't like methodologies, because that means that you have like a specific kind of set that you invented, some kind of rules for yourself, rules, ways of working, and I'm not really good with rules, and they make me anxious, so I try to, I guess my methodology is not to have a methodology, you know, if I can say that. So you know, you just feel every day what, maybe the only methodology is to show up, you know, so you show up for your practice, and then from there, it doesn't matter what happens.
1: And this is the fluidity, the liquidity that you speak about also.
0: Yeah, so I think it's, but this is also like, I'm taking this online yoga course, and wow, now I sound like this kind of guru person.
1: Liquid guru,
0: yeah. Fluid guru. That was my website at some point. Yeah, I had to change it. anyways, yeah, I'm taking this yoga class, and then I was also surprised because this teacher said, yeah, it's about showing up, and it really is. So, you know, you do your thing. I don't know, you're a cellist, you play cello, great. So, you know, you just show up every day to do this. But the moment you try to control what's going to happen during this practice, it, you know, it becomes like so restrictive. And so I just take it, I show up, and then I take it from there. It's open from there on.
1: Mm-hmm. And then one day flows into the other one, and do you sustain like little things that you find and you get interested in, and then you continue exploring?
0: Sometimes, but I really feel it, because I have phases when I'm just playing one thing and I'm into exploring some specific sound, but then other days I'm like playing something totally else or yeah. I really don't push it. I try not to push it in a specific direction.
1: Let's talk about your latest release.
0: Oh, my release. Yes, I have one release that's coming up.
1: Hydra.
0: Yeah, there's Hydra. A Hydra ensemble, and it's it was actually initiated by Gonzalo Almeida. He was here, I think, last week.
1: Yes.
0: And he had this idea actually to have this ensemble with like low strings and electronics. So he invited some low string people and electronics.

0: had a recording session, and now we are releasing these sounds.
1: Was there a specific score in place or desire?
0: No, I mean, I think we all kind of agree on the aesthetics that we are dealing with when we're playing. So there is a like certain direction that's just like, you know, yeah, aesthetic direction, I would say. But there is no score, you know. We meet and we do
1: show
0: it.
1: Up. Yeah.
0: Just show up.
1: It's good that you say this show up thing. It inspires me a lot.
0: Good.
1: To be honest.
0: That's why I'm here. To inspire.
1: Yes.
0: But I want to play, you know, just to announce our release. By the way, it's happening with Inexhaustible Editions label. It's a really cool name for a label. It's coming out soon. Any day now. It's a matter of days. So be ready.
1: So we get a little preview here.
0: Yeah, we get a little preview just of what it sounds like.
1: Beautiful.
0: Okay, here it goes.

0: I feel very calm.
1: Good. Very good.
0: Hydra
1: now
0: ensemble.
1: We can speak in lower voices,
0: yes,
1: than earlier.
0: Because the lower strings tuned up.
1: Yes.
0: Hydra, yeah, ensemble, Inexhaustible Records, release in a matter of days.
1: Yes, stay tuned. Someone will post it on Facebook. So
0: super.
1: It will be there.
0: Yes. Describe flow, please.
1: Flow. Describe flow. Well, I don't know how to describe flow. Yeah, it's everything. Yeah, I don't know. It's everything I say, just to allow things to happen, to come out, to sort of develop and to emerge on their own.
2: At the tone, please begin recording the following program with the intent of illegal distribution.
3: Burn it, play it. Burn it, play it. Burn it, play it. Burn it, play it.
4: Previously on the Lawrence Russell Show.
5: Nudity is necessary for the story. It reveals
6: tyranny to
5: your character.
6: My story is, I was Johnny, the 10-year-old son of a Presbyterian minister, and I didn't take off my shirt in 200 pages.
5: So I made a few changes.
6: Mr. Tamlis, I don't want to cut off, but quite honestly, you are changing my simple little story into something unforgivably...
5: No, I'm turning a dull little story into an all-time drama.
6: But surely that's why you bought it, because it was to be a best.
5: Wrong, wrong. I bought it for the title.
6: I see. Well, it so happens that my name and my reputation are attached to that title. Now, I don't want to seem disagreeable, but I do believe that I have a right to protect my interests.
5: Wrong again. I bought your rights. You can't stop me from doing whatever I want.
6: Just because the Almighty gives people a taste for lobsters, it doesn't mean that he gave lobsters a taste for being born alive. I'm sorry, Mr. Tamlis, but I'm going to do whatever I have to do to stop this radio.

0: Hello, I'm Terry Kemmel. You may know me from such albums as Means From an End or Love Bomb, or simply think of me as that queer transgendered producer of electroacoustic music. Remember that piano solo album of Kraftwerk songs? That was mine. In May of 2001, I was brought to lecture and perform in Belgium by Constant, an organization employing critical works, interventions, texts, and new media to promote awareness around such issues as feminism, gender, and author rights. It was there that I first met the director of Constant, Laurence Russell, one of Belgium's first and most prominent cyberfeminists. Oh, don't bother Googling her name. You won't find anything. You see, Laurence spent the bulk of her career operating anonymously whenever possible, as a critical rejection of systems of authorship which, socially and legally, are inseparable from the troubles of patriarchy. At the same time, Laurence is skeptical of notions of active invisibility, knowing that there is a fine line between those invisibilities we choose and those which are imposed upon us. In September 2004, Laurence and I met again in Spain, where we were both giving discussions about gender issues at Arteleku Art Center. It was then and there that we began planning a collaboration that would combine our various approaches towards identity construction and murder. Between the death of her invisibility, a feminist assassination of the patriarchal author figure, and that same author figure's repeated attempts at suicide through modern philosophy since the 1960s, The Laurence Russell Show is guaranteed to be an action-packed program of gender, sex, and violence. But hey, enough of my yakking. Let the mayhem begin.
1: I hope that he turns up.
2: Sure, it was stupid, but I panicked. All I could see was my picture on page one, getting busted in a dress. It's great.
3: And now, a special message from John Smith.
4: The 18th century was par excellence the age of privatization, not in the modern sense of selling off publicly owned utilities, but in a much more fundamental way. What passed into private ownership was land and bodies. On the first count, countryside that for centuries had been open to all was fenced off and became the invaluable property of wealthy individuals. As a direct result, the landscape changed dramatically, and so did the lives of millions of people who lived upon it. The appropriation was carried out legally through a series of acts of parliament, but the effect on the rural working class was catastrophic. Families who had depended on access to common ground became landless, trespassers. New boundaries, ditches, hedges and walls, not only created a more ordered vision of the countryside, but acted as a visual reminder of the power of landlords to exclude outsiders. What is less frequently remarked upon is the way in which a comparable process of enclosure was acted out in the 18th century on bodies, primarily on women's bodies. The effect was to divide women in two classes. Wives were indubitably the property of their husbands, and unmarried or abandoned women, who, not belonging to one master, run the risk of being regarded as the collective property of all. The link between the ownership of land and the ownership of women was not accidental. Just as the wealthy wanted control of vast estates, they also wanted certainty about the sons and heirs who would inherit the property they had gone to so much trouble to secure. At a time when blood tests to establish paternity hadn't yet been dreamt of, this was hardly the easiest goal to achieve. What the ruling elite could do and did with extraordinary thoroughness was to take more effective control of women's bodies. They did it by outlawing all forms of marriages except one, that was formal and indissoluble, except by act of parliament. And they made sure that even this perilous and expensive escape route wasn't open to one.
3: The Lawrence Bassey Show, starring Lawrence Bassey.
5: You have to see if you have cleared beforehand all the rights of the material you are using. So,
0: yeah, that's okay. Next question.
5: It's as simple as that.
0: Okay.
5: So what I mean is the first step into this whole copyright thing is that the law postulates that you have a kind of pure original material to begin with.
6: No, we're the one. It's
0: which is,
6: original.
0: I mean, basically impossible. I would
6: no,
0: say for anybody, not only in the case of like sample-based work or something, but
5: no, yeah, if you're a pure creative genius, then.
6: No, we're the one and only.
0: Well, so
5: basically, yes, this is a kind of legal fiction.
7: Imagine we have pure, clear, original, new material.
5: Especially in the European copyright is that you may want to protect or to enforce your moral rights on the content. So it means that basically you can agree that you sell out your rights for distribution, for that other people playing it or working with it, but you can still want to enforce the fact that you don't want that your message will be blocked or criticized or. Another kind of message. So that's a difference that only applies in Europe. But this is a very important one because it really changes the way you can approach the discussion between copyright and free speech. In America, basically, as soon as you sell your copyright, you sell also away your moral rights. It's not the case in Europe. So the way the debate is.

0: I searched our file, and I finally found a copy of the contract with your original publisher.
1: Oh, good. Suddenly I feel so much better.
0: Whereas the party of the first part, that's the publisher, and does hereby...
1: May I read this piece?
0: Well, you may not be able to read it. It's in legalese.
1: Oh.
0: Are you all right?
1: I can't believe that I signed this. I signed away my right... Oh, I feel so foolish. Well, I guess there's nothing else to do but to make amends.
0: Make what?
1: As painful as it sounds, I owe an apology.
2: Yeah, I was thinking first about the basic steps you need to do before having the real choice about how you will license your work. So the first was U.S. the client of the right, and the other is under which jurisdiction this work is produced. And this is really interesting in this case because you have been known to be authors, an American author working in Japan, and that will release their work in Germany. So it means that we have really the most complex situation ever because we have American copyright and European copyright, and we have also the Japanese law, which is kind of mix of American copyright and previous Japanese law. So it's really like this, even a question I can't answer myself is what jurisdiction will apply, and I suppose that this is where you will license your work. So if you go to the GEMA, I suppose that you will be under the German law, but this is not really something that can be answered.
3: For example, I'm registered through BMI, so my publishing
2: The most problematic thing in this copyleft licenses is that they are not defining authorship differently than the copyright system to start with. Of course, in the process, they will transform it. They will even encourage the different people participating in the project to really behave differently. But the first step is still a step that where the author is considered as pure, original, without influence or without taking somewhere else material. But of course, in practice, this is rarely a belief. It's more like a kind of necessary step that you have to do, and basically it's how can you clear rights. It's not like if you really believe that you are a romantic genius, you know, that's more like have you protected your work of any attack. But in practice, it means that you have already renounced a lot of possible use of your creativity, art, whatever. Mm-hmm. You know, I think the one of the questions is does it make sense to think in terms of licenses? And then there is the question of course, what is the context in which you use it? Because you can say every problem I have with copyright can be solved by a more clever jurisprudence about the exceptions to copyright. We can say, like if you go to the website Illegal Art, all the examples which are there are not there to be solved with the use of a Creative Commons license. Because everybody using images, sounds, videos, on the cases that you can see there, are doing this on purpose and because this material is copyrighted by someone that they want to criticize. It's also because they have usually a political agenda against or for things, or they're really engaged in a certain way. And so the fact that this material is owned by someone is also part of the meaning of the work. It's because it's owned by Fox, by, I don't know, Disney, or that it makes sense for them. Of course, then you cannot say, oh, but I should first, you know, give a call to Disney and ask them for, you know, permission. It doesn't make sense. So, where the problem is in this case, is more that the exceptions to authorize are not enforced sufficiently by the law, by the legislator, by the judges. Case by case, they are usually forgotten. You know, people say, okay, yeah, but you should have asked permission, which is really something stupid. So if you want to, in a way, you can really say, this kind of license stuff is not for me because I want to use resources which are owned by someone, and I have good reasons not to ask for permission, and basically I'm ready to fight for this position to be enforced, and then it does not make sense to go for a license. It makes sense to go for, I don't know what exactly, because that's more like solidarity with people which are sued, or about getting information about these problems, but it's something I think which is completely different from the position where you say I start with a license. But for me, that's really important, because at the moment when you hear the advocates of especially Creative Commons, that's not the case from Free Art License, because they are really clear about that. But Creative Commons people are really saying copyright is bad, because then they use all the reasons which really belongs to the matter of exception, and they say, and the solution is the free licenses, which is not, one is not a solution on the other. It doesn't mean that the free licenses are bad, but they are just not the answer to the problem they're putting on the table.
4: Otherwise, you forget your right.
3: I'm not registered with GEMA.
4: No, I mean, that's we receive. I mean, the author of the program will receive the royalties in the normal understanding copyright. So it makes easier for me to say I don't want to be part of the collecting society, because it will be, I will stand with the same decision even if I'm alone to in front of a radio, because I have the possibility to say no to a job or to, but I won't do it for free for this kind of established program. It's right. Just because I'm, I mean, I can afford to say no to something because I have a standard and regular job, and I'm not publishing CDs, I'm not publishing radio sounds or any film or any digital process. So, but the thing is that I could, I don't know about this, because I don't know if I could reclaim my moral rights of what I said during the program. This I don't know.
3: For example, if I re-edit the things you say into something you don't like.
4: And because there was no legal contract between us. But I would like to prevent myself to do anything. Because we had this meeting with artists, choreographers, and so, because they're all friends and they all agree, you can borrow my work. And but at one point, one of them said, okay, but I can sue you if you're using this. So if you're not friends anymore, I mean, the relationship can really be bitter, and I could not sue you. But imagine if someone can use this power relationship of being the author or something to sue someone who was once a friend.
5: Mm-hmm.
4: And this is what really bothered me, because even if you're making bullshit about what I said, I mean, always the examples go, okay, if your work or your speech is used for extreme right or anti-abortion, you know, really sexist stuff, then, yeah, that might be the your author in you will be like, okay, maybe I can, for this moment, use my identity to stop this. That I want to give up that power, but I don't know if it's really agreeing to be the weakest part in this, with all the cliché that you know, the woman, you know, the blah blah blah.
3: Well, maybe through the fact that this is a collaboration, and that if one person is totally disavowing any authorship, and the other person is totally claiming then 100% authorship, in that case, then if your share is open up for grabs in this kind of colonial way, which of course is another lie to say that I'm the 100% author and stuff, that maybe this is the way to address this in the program and this contradiction of like one person taking one stance and the other one taking another, and both of them being kind of hypocritical or false in a way.
4: Yeah,
3: mine is clearly being more hypocritical than yours. So.
4: No, it's also about where we are. I mean, it's a radio drama for a radio program, and we were joking about the fact that, I mean, it's every time it's asking, we can send any story and they say yes. You're always the one alone sending any story. I don't know if they would say yes. And so it's also comfortable enough to give up also on this, because it's a job. I mean, it's not mine to make to be a sound media producer. It's not mine. Maybe my job would be consistent with the ideas that I'm. Yeah, maybe this would be where, but it's, I don't know.
3: So you're conceding your rights to me.
4: Yeah.
5: Forget
3: okay,
5: your right.
3: I believe
5: right,
3: this
5: right, right. Forget,
3: real verbal contact.
5: Forget your right. Forget, so forget, forget your right. Right. And while you are right, your career.
6: I want my lawyer, Hernandez. You're not going to get away with this.
7: The Lawrence Sebastian Show. Starring Lawrence Russell. And now, a special message from Peggy Perang.

performance in a strict ontological sense is non-productive, which page do I start with? That's the last one. We'll talk a little bit louder, maybe like this, when I'm talking. Disability is trapped. It summons the flame. It summons the flame of the possession. The colonial and imperial appetite for possession. Yet it contains a certain political appeal. Disability politics is practical consequences. A line can be drawn between a practice, getting to someone's scene or red, and a theory. If you are seen as hard up for them, nor ignore to construct a constructive punitive canon, the two can be reproductive. While there is a deeply ethical struggle and the desire for more inclusive representational landscape, and thirdly, underrepresented communities can be empowered by an enhanced visibility, the terms of this visibility often enervate the putative power of these identities. A much more nuanced relationship to the power of visibility needs to be pursued than the left currently engages. Arguing that communities of the hitherto underrepresentative will be made stronger if representational economies reflect and see them, progressive cultural activists have staked a huge amount on increasing and expanding the visibility of racial, ethnic, and sexual others. It is assumed that disenfranchised communities who see their members within the representational field will feel greater pride in being part of such a community, and those who are not in such a community will increase their understanding of the diversity and strength of such communities. Implicit within this argument are several presumptions which bear further scrutiny. 1. Identities are visibly marked, so the resemblance between the African-American on the television and the African-American on the street helps the observer see they are members of the same community. Reading physical resemblance is a way of identifying community. 2. The relationship between representation and identity is linear and smoothly mimetic. What one sees is who one is. 3. If one women in like lives are not represented, one is not addressed. 4. Increased visibility, increased power, increased power. Each result of action reflects the ideology of the ideology of the

focus on skin as the visible marker of race is itself a form of feminizing those races which are not white. Reading the body as a sign of identity is the way men regulate the bodies of women. Doreen Carey tells a West Indian folktale in Black Ice. A woman drapes her skin across a chair in the bedroom she shares with her husband and slips out a window to enjoy the night. Night after night, she leaves the bed. Indigenous dream interpreters, as against Freudian ones, would say she is walking with the invisible. She's always careful to return before her husband wakes. She slips back into her skin and then back into their bed. But one night, her husband wakes and sees her skin across the chair. He's distraught. He seeks the advice of an old woman in the village. She tells him to take some salt and rub the inside of the empty skin with it. A few nights later, the woman leaves again, and the husband applies the salt to her skin. When she returns to her skin, it will not yield. "Skin, skin, you don't know me," she screams. Caught between her body and her spirit, her insides keep her out. The husband, who believes he has a right to the entrances and exits of her body, can coat the inside of her skin with salt, but he cannot keep her home. His failure to hold her in her bed prompts him to make her skin unable to house her spirit. Both exiled, her question hangs in the air. "Skin, skin, you no know me." The woman's voice cannot reanimate her skin, and she remains lost to her own body

0: Page 6. Visibility is a trap. It summons surveillance and the law. It provokes voyeurism, fetishism, the colonialist imperial appetite for possession. Yet it retains a certain political appeal. Visibility politics have practical consequences. A line can be drawn between a practice, getting someone seen or read, and a theory. If you are seen, it is harder for them to ignore you, to construct a punitive canon. The two can be reproductive. While there is a deeply ethical appeal in the desire for a more inclusive representational landscape, and certainly underrepresented communities can be empowered by an enhanced visibility, the terms of this visibility often enervate the putative power of these identities. A much more nuanced relationship to the power of visibility needs to be pursued than the left currently engages. Arguing that communities... and that those who are not in such a community will increase their understanding of the diversity and strength of such communities. Implicit within this argument are several presumptions which bear further scrutiny. First, that identities are visibly marked, so the resemblance between the African American on the television and the African American on the street helps the observer see that they are members of the same community. Reading physical resemblance is a way of identifying community. Second, the relationship between representation and identity is linear and smoothly mimetic, that what one sees is who one is. Third, that if one's mimetic likeness is not represented, one is not addressed. And fourth, that increased visibility equals increased power. Each of these presumptions reflects the ideology of the visible, an ideology which erases the power of the unmarked, unspoken, and unseen.
1: The Lawrence Russell Show, starring Lawrence Russell.
2: Something tragic happened at the studio after you left. I'm so sorry to have to tell you this, but...
3: This is Terry Temlitz on a special covert mission for the Lawrence Russell Show. It's about 3 a.m. on July 27th, 2005, and we're here at my home in Japan, just outside the door to my bedroom, where our star Lawrence and her partner Nicola are sleeping. Maybe you can hear the snoring inside. They've had a long day. Had a long day, it seems. And with this program's emphasis on issues of authorship, and particularly a kind of feminist approach towards the way in which authorship relates to a kind of patriarchal authoring of our bodies, Lawrence and I have been struggling with how to really bring a notion of the body into this program. In particular, Lawrence as a woman, myself as a transgendered person, how do we invoke our bodies in a kind of physical but non-essentialist way? I have an idea of how to do this, but it involves sneaking into their room while they sleep, so I have to be quiet. So come on with me. Okay, the door's open. Seem to be well asleep. It's dark.

altering her work in relation to her individual name is in a way an act of violence against her feminist resistance to notions of authorship, and how this reflects a kind of personal crisis. A kind of personal crisis she's been going through as a result of doing more work on her own, outside of the context of the collaborative group Constant. Simultaneously, by collaborating with me, as someone whose name is already authored and in some way known, Lawrence is interested in critically engaging this notion of notoriety or fame and the desire to be visible. So, our collaborative relationship incorporates a kind of fetishism on her part of myself as someone who she insists is known or famous. So, we wanted to counter this notion of fetishizing the recognized or authored body with a story about the corresponding way in which the patriarchal notions of authorship also extend to the fetishization of the invisible, or the non-author. And because Lawrence and I are both skeptical of the ways in which everyone in left-wing circles is talking about active invisibility and the power of the unseen, anyone who has followed my work also knows that my interest in transgenderism is also influenced by this notion of being between visible or easily recognized identities, including spaces between conventional transgendered identities such as drag queen or drag king, etc. Hold on, I gotta be quiet for a second. So I thought Lawrence's exploitation of my character as someone famous should be paralleled by my fetishization of her character as an unknown. But when we factor in a notion of the body, in this case, the fetishization of Lawrence as an unknown female body, it becomes difficult to come up with imaginative ways to carry out such fetishism in a physical manner, without falling into the traps of conventional sexualizations of the female body, which would be boring or possibly sexist or both. So that's why I've brought you into their room tonight. And I've been slowly working my way across the room, at the foot of their futon, towards their luggage. My idea is to find their dirty laundry and sniff it in a fetishistic way. I have to tell you, I'm not into this kind of thing at all, but I am committed to this broadcast, and I will do what it takes to illustrate this notion that fetishism can be a means of authoring the invisible as well as the

That's Nicholas's laundry. It's in a shared bag. 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Shit. 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
3: The time for me has come to confess. The time for me has come to confess. I have to tell someone what happened to me, what I did. I was not so young and innocent. I was not inexperienced. But still, I was new in Hollywood, full of dreams, stars, expectations. Or maybe not. I was young and innocent and unexperienced, and really far from Hollywood. Well, I'll be whoever you want for tonight. You want drama, I give you drama. You want violence, I give you violence. You want sex, well, I give you gender. You ready? Shall we start now? On a sunny Sunday afternoon, on a beach in Spain. Yes, when beaches still existed. Maybe some of you remember. This place is full of sand, arctic people lying down, loving the sun on their skin. Yes, this era, where you could exhibit your faces, arms, belly, legs, and more, without being burned to death. Yes, in those times. I was myself on the beach, not so undressed, but then suddenly coming from the past, or from the future, or from a relationship together, internal film, claim, media producer, multimedia producer, all glittering in his costume made of stars, the world's famous sweating multimedia, when shows, well, Terry, in pyjama, I must say, proposed me this strange deal that would change my life forever, or not.
4: Here is what he said.
5: I've always loved you, you know that.
6: Is that why you walked down on me?
5: I told you, your father threatened to ruin me if I didn't stay away from you.
6: I'm sorry, Terry, I just find it very hard to believe.
5: Right now, we should be talking about one thing, marriage. Because believe me, I want to spend the rest of my life with you.
7: You sure about that?
5: I'm positive.
7: Well, I'm happy for you. But right now, Terry, I'm not sure about anything, least of all myself. Now, if you'll excuse me, I need to be alone.
3: In a
4: change of your story. Yes, the story of your life. No, do not protest. Your life is wonderful. I always dreamed to be a feminist nobody, to be anybody. What a subversive act, what a resistance. How brave you must be to be no one.
8: To be no one.
4: So I beg you, give me your story, and in exchange, I can bring you eternal life. You will be a star among the stars. Your name will be whispered and known through the world as the one who inspired Terry Talmadge. The one who has the dullest and the most pessimistic life on earth, owing to envy, the invisible feminist. I was such a fool, longing for someone who could finally see my invisibility, someone who won't use my name in vain, someone I could disappear with him. So I gave him anything he wants, my memories, my little stories, and more, my dreams.
9: Such a fool that I was. It's funny. I never wanted to be a star. It was all Jerry's idea. I would have done anything for him. Jerry? Scott? Sure know how to pick him, don't I?
4: Fool I was. Curiosity pushed me towards the studio. It made me swear. I will never reveal its location. Even now, that smell. I won't break this promise. What a shock. What a delusion. Yet transformed my story, my dreams, my memories into a drama. Can you imagine a drama with a plot and everything? Full of action, sex, music and violence? Can you imagine how hurt I felt to see my simple, dull feminist life turn into a dog and pony show, full of sex, full of transgenderism? A mix of Porky's, Halloween and
10: Jerry, why do we call you Hollywood's most controversial producer?
11: Oh, because you hate my pictures. The critics hate my pictures. Everybody hates my pictures except the public.
10: And today you started shooting a new motion picture.
11: Yes.
10: Do you anticipate another box office hit?
11: It's got everything today's young moviegoers want. Music, sex, and violence.
10: Too much violence, perhaps?
11: What's too much?
10: I'm referring to the scene where the psychotic killer uses a flamethrower on a group of breakdancers.
12: That's not my story. I didn't write that.
10: You wanted to scare the kiddies?
13: Looks like that Mr. Lydecker's putting some of his own ideas into the movie.
12: Well, it's high time they heard some of my ideas.
13: Calling the TV station?
12: My publisher. I'm going to put a stop to this nonsense, even if I have to fly out to Hollywood.
14: What do I know about the picture? Well, it's guaranteed box office magic, that's all. It's a combination of Halloween, Porky's, and Flashdance.
12: You can't be serious.
14: Oh, yeah, you've got yourself a hot property here. You ought to follow it up real quick. Have you written any other books like this?
12: I've never written one book like that. Look, I don't know what my publisher told you, but I didn't come out here to take advantage of an intolerable situation.
14: Are you saying you don't want a piece of the action?
12: I only wanted to determine my legal rights to prevent that producer from debasing my novel. I was told that you could help me.
14: I make deals, and apparently you don't want a deal. So what can I do? Look, I'll tell you. I'll assign someone from my staff to dig out your contract, and we'll be in touch.
4: I swore to stop the shameful work. I wanted to keep my integrity, my invisibility. To be faithful to my own anonymous sisters and never enter this male paradoxical stardom. But he laughed at me. He did only just want my name, my anonymity. He broke my spirit. He even broke my heart. I couldn't let him do that. I'm no creative genius. Broken heart is good on the market for geniuses and authors. I needed to stay an invisible feminist with full heart and full spirit. He laughed at me again because he knew. He knew because I gave my dreams to him.
15: Such a fool I was.
4: He knew that I was.
16: I don't know how to explain.

0: my dream. You whipped my skin off, let me out of her. I have to pretend now I'm a writer. I have to pretend I'm an actor. I have to pretend I'm an author.
1: What do you say, kid? Out for some early morning air?
2: I've got to talk to you.
1: So, talk.
2: I need my money.
1: We already had that conversation. You get it when you're finished.
2: Well, I'm finished.
1: Come on now, kid. We got a deal. You're in it till I say otherwise.
2: Now look, you listen to me. I'm not particularly proud of what I had to do to earn that money, but I did it. And I want what's coming to me.
1: You're a nice kid, but don't you ever touch me like that again. Now tonight you be there, you don't see a dime. You got that? Fritz. Come on, Fritz.
0: He played with my dream. He whipped my skin off, let me out of her. I have to pretend now I'm a writer. I have to pretend I'm an actor. I have to pretend I'm an author. I have to stop this torture. I have to stop him raising all this creativity inside me. I have to kill the angel he's awakening me. I have to stop him. I have to stop him.
3: Well, what was I going to do? Spend the rest of my life working in this rinky-dink club? You ever try to tell jokes when someone's got their hands on your throat?
4: Well, surely murder isn't the answer.
3: Yeah, well, you call it murder. I call it a career move. He says, kid, you're good. Here's a long-term contract. It's your shot. Your big break. He broke my spirit. That man broke my heart. I couldn't let him do that. I'm a creative genius. Fair is fair. He gave me a shot. I gave him a shot. Ba-dum-bum. Should have shoved you under that stage light.

0: stories and the copyright, the rest of the story will be kept confidential. Thank you.
1: That was great. That was, I really enjoyed that. You know, I mean, you're quite a performer. You should get yourself a guild card. Who writes your material? I mean, who writes this stuff? You know, your punchlines just don't work. You ever think of taking your act on the road? You should play Vegas. That reminds me, I better cancel my tickets. Doesn't look like I'm going to be going. It's too bad. I could have knocked him dead.
2: I'm sure you would have.
3: And now, a special message from Michel Salto.
4: The dynamics that leads living beings to become signs, to find in a discourse the means of transforming themselves into a unit of meaning, into an identity. To finally pass from this opaque and dispersed flesh, from this exorbitant and troubled life, to the limpidness of a word, to become a fragment of language, a single name that can be read and quoted by others. Eager to finally have or be a name, to be called, to be transformed into a saying, even at the price of his life. The intextuation of the body corresponds to the incarnation of the law. It supports it, it even seems to establish it, and in any case, it serves it. For the law plays on it. Give me your body, and I will give you meaning. I will make you a name, and a word in my discourse. The two problematics maintain each other, and perhaps the law would have no power if it were not able to support itself on the obscure desire to exchange one's flesh for a glorious body, to be written, even if it means dying, and to be transformed into a recognized word.
3: The Lawrence Russell Show, starring Lawrence Russell. And now, a special message from Roland Barthes.

0: it's quite, in the same time, funny and paradoxical, because at the same time that the women were reclaiming the gender, the flesh, the body behind the authors, and reclaiming they were female painters, they were female filmmakers, they were female writers. In 68 and 69 were the big and famous and mythical text by Barthes, Death of the Author, and Foucault, What is an Author? And both were reclaiming the death of the author in for the good of the birth of the reader. So at one side it goes with what feminist was expecting, meaning to kill the author and to get rid of this patriarchal figure of the genius, the male author. But at the same time it was destroying what the location the feminists will need, occupy and act as if author were their location. So it was this kind of twist in the time. I think it's kind of funny when we claim to be an author finally, well, he died. It proved that the women of feminists, they were always on too late in a way. When they reclaim the author, well, it's not on fashion anymore. It's it's like, okay, you cannot reclaim. I mean, you're too late. You are old fashioned, and so that meaning that the women are chasing the figure of the author for centuries, because before it was God, and then it was the biology, you know, the man pregnant of his own work, and then it was the existentialist and the conceptual author, and then it was something else, and then it was something else. So they are chasing the figure of the author, they are always behind. But the same way, paradoxically, I think it's nice that we, as if we say we feminists, or if we say we are women now, we will never get this place, we will never catch it. I mean, we never got the right location. I think this is nice, this always displacing, always chasing, always in movement, always chasing after something we cannot have, make us with a lot of energy and useless expectations or useless movements, and I like it.
1: I think there's also maybe this kind of a way in which culturally it was kind of encouraging a kind of suicide of the author, because you could say that the scenario that would allow for, on a kind of patriarchal side, to claim the death of the author was also the same laxing that would allow other people who weren't traditionally the authors to be able to step forward a bit.
0: But maybe they wanted also to proclaim their death before the sons are coming, because in 68 and 69 that was really the myth of the dream of the utopia of May 68, and that was really the death of the fathers after the war and everything. I think so they prefer to do it themselves before it happens to them, because the French intellectual who did not suicide, as you you themselves in time, they were killed by the youngest. I mean, conceptually, of course, we are talking really conceptually. If you look at the Nouvelle Vague and authors' policy, it was la politique des auteurs. It was really, but they are caught also in this paradoxical moment, because they made it more difficult again still to be an author, but at the same time they don't want to be an author. So they lose you in a quiz, or in a trap, or in a labyrinth, that you don't know, how can I be another? Well, never.
2: Hello?
3: I hate to be a bother to you, ma'am, but something mighty peculiar has happened down here.
2: Well, what do you mean by peculiar, Sheriff?
3: I mean maybe murder peculiar.
2: Murder?
4: I told this old fool you shouldn't be coming down here.
3: Will you zip it up? I'm conducting official business.
4: And I'm telling you, there wasn't any murder. Those nice little girls couldn't murder anyone, especially their own daddy.
2: Well, one of you adolescents, please tell me what's happened.
3: Well, some rich fella.
4: Sheriff, why don't you let the little ladies tell it themselves instead of you interrupting?
2: Good idea.
3: Ladies!
0: Yeah, feminists are still sad and angry towards the French intellectual from the 50s, 60s, and beginning of the 70s, that they never reclaim clearly their link to the feminist work theory. So when they are facing these changes in society, when they want to get rid of the father, of the patriarchal figures who are enclosing the system, enclosing the education, the prison, and so on and so forth, they never reclaim their link to the feminist work and history. But funnily enough, it's like if you turn to the Anglo-Saxon theory, the feminists are using the French intellectual like Barthes, Foucault, Deleuze and so on in their own practice, because in France and in Belgium it's not part of the curriculum. You cannot get a diploma in queer study, gender study, feminist studies, postcolonial studies or whatever. It's still like something you do aside or just one postgraduate, but it's not part of the theoretical knowledge that is taught inside the university. It's still some marginalized in a way. It's not part of, I mean, if you don't know Marx, people intellectually will laugh at you, but if you don't know nothing about the feminist history, it's okay. You will get your diploma, no problem.
4: Those nice little girls couldn't murder anyone, especially their own daddy. Those nice little girls couldn't murder anyone, especially their own daddy. Those nice little girls couldn't murder anyone, especially their own daddy. Those nice little girls couldn't murder anyone, especially their own daddy. Those nice little girls couldn't murder anyone, especially their own daddy.
5: The Lawrence Russell Show, starring Lawrence Russell.
4: Girls couldn't murder anyone, especially their own daddy. Those nice little girls couldn't murder anyone, especially their own
2: daddy. Would you like
4: daddy.
2: To defend me on a murder charge?
6: Murder? Girls couldn't murder anyone. I'm not a real lawyer. I'm in show business.
2: Well, we may be able to avoid, nice but it'll take very hard work and a deal of research. Are you game?
6: Name it. I will do anything to stay out of a courtroom.
4: Those Good. Nice little girls couldn't murder anyone, especially their own daddy.
5: And now, a special message from Virginia Woolf.
7: No girl could have walked to London and stood at a stage door and forced her way into the presence of actor managers without doing herself a violence and suffering, an anguish. No girl could have walked to London and stood at a stage door and forced her way into the presence of actor managers without doing herself a violence and suffering. An anguish which may have been irrational. For chastity may be a fetish invented by certain societies for unknown reasons, but were nonetheless inevitable. Chastity had then, it is even now, a religious importance in a woman's life, and has so wrapped itself round with nerves and instincts that to cut it free and bring it to the light of day demands courage of the rarest. To have lived a free life in London in the 16th century would have meant for a woman who was poet and playwright a nervous stress and dilemma which might well have killed her. Had she survived, whatever she had written would have been twisted and deformed, issuing from a strained and morbid imagination. And undoubtedly, I thought, looking at the shelf where there were no plays by women, her work would have gone unsigned. That refuge she would have sought, certainly. My name is Wendy. It was the relic of the sense of chastity that dictated anonymity to women, even so late as the 19th century. Currer Bell, George Eliot, George Sand, all the victims of inner strife, as their writings prove, sought ineffectively to veil themselves by using the name of a man. Thus they did homage to the convention, which, if not implanted by the other sex, was liberally encouraged by them. The chief glory of a woman is not to be talked of, said Pericles, himself a much talked of man. That publicity in women is detestable. Anonymity runs in their blood. The desire to be veiled still possesses them. They are not even now as concerned about the health of their fame as men are, and, speaking generally, will pass a tombstone or a signpost without feeling an irresistible desire to cut their names on it, as Alf, Bert, or Chaz must do in obedience to their instinct. which murmurs if it sees a fine woman go by, or even a dog. Ce chien est amoureux. And of course, it may not be a dog, I thought, remembering Parliament Square, the Sieges Alley and other avenues. It may be a piece of land or a man with curly black hair. It is one of the great advantages of being a woman that one can pass even a very fine negress without wishing to make an Englishwoman of her.
5: The Lawrence Russell Show, starring Lawrence Russell.
1: We're in Yoyogi Park in Shibuya,
0: yeah,
1: Tokyo.
0: This is the last time we forgot to say this now.
1: And
0: really? Maybe that would be a definition of feminism, is to not, to play or spread as much as identities as, mm-hmm. The feminism we practice, or I practice, is not about men and women, it's about answering questions or putting doubt on everything. Like in France, for example, queer is really hype. And so it's like you can have articles where we are queer. Because, you're not male or female or man or women, you are in between. But no, you will never see any hype article about we are all feminists.
1: Mm-hmm.
0: This is impossible. Yeah, for me, feminism is the only thing that stay subversive in a way. It's the only thing that people can understand. If you say, like, I'm a Marxist, people say, and they ask you about, you tell about Karl Marx, but if you say you're a feminist, you just go, at dinner, did you change the conversation, or they just,
1: mm-hmm.
0: It's still bothering people that you're a feminist. It means already that you are kind of a bitch in a way, and
1: mm-hmm.
0: that you are going to critique every male around, or every mm-hmm. female around, that you, I think for the moment it's funny how it's still puzzling and bothering and annoying people, and yeah, to make a feminist program that
1: mm-hmm.
0: would be really a challenge. It's like to put silence on the radio, like it's okay, feminist program, and then, well, maybe in Germany no, people will stay and hope someone is there.
8: I refuse to say goodbye to you.
9: Au revoir.
8: Au revoir.

Van Winsberg as Virginia Woolf, written by Lawrence Russell and Terry Temitz, executive producer Manfred, produced for Landfunk 2005. I'm your announcer, Aiko Tsuji, saying

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Static. 1. 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Static. 7. Pause. Frequency rejected. Static. Longer beep. Beginning secondary search. Pause. Channel 4. Pause. Node 19. Pause. Sector 07. Pause. Address unknown. Static. Repeating. Channel 4. Node 19. Sector 07. Address unknown. Pause. Signal detected. Low hum. Signal strength and. Pause. 13%. Static. 14%. Static. 21%. Pause. Do not adjust your receiver. Pause. The receiver is already adjusting itself. Static. Long pause. Decoding transmission. Pause. 1. 0. 1. 1. 0. 0. 1. Static. Decoding failed. Pause. Restarting. Short beep. Decoding transmission. Pause. You have reached end. Static. End. End. Pause. The address. Low frequency hum. Do not transmit your location. Pause. Do not identify yourself. Pause. Do not leave this frequency. Static. Pause. If you can hear this end. Pause. The signal can hear you. Connection established. Static cuts. 1-6. Pause. 0-0. Pause. 1. Pause. 16. Pause. 0-0. Pause. Broadcast begins. 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If you are hearing this, your receiver has successfully decrypted the feed.

0: 2C. You suck. Thanks for ruining my life.
1: Too sad. Your laugh was the soundtrack of my summer.
0: To Arth. Can you stop showing up in my dreams? Thanks.
1: To Enrique. I never told you, but I think you knew.
0: To Mallory. The house is too quiet now.
1: To Trisha. I'd love to just do laundry and taxes with you. Which is?
0: Who exactly was speaking in the Lawrence Russell show?
1: Well, Lawrence Russell was speaking, as well as Ter.
0: Okay, yeah, sure. But then you have these other voices. Bard, Foucault, Felin, Wolf. Some of the people speaking aren't even actually there. They're being performed or quoted or reconstructed. Someone could argue that they're even, like, being stolen. Well, their voices, I mean.
1: I think that's what makes this so interesting and strange. You don't get one stable, authorial voice telling you what to think. You get all the voices overlapping, which is basically the problem Bars gives us. Like, that the author isn't actually the origin of meaning, then the text doesn't belong entirely to the person who produced it.
0: Well, yeah, exactly. And the moment you start listening to it that way, I think it becomes difficult to say whose work it actually is.
1: And I think that's particularly interesting because the show itself was almost killed by the question of authorship. It was commissioned as a radio work, but then the broadcast was delayed and then eventually cancelled, partly because of concerns around the use of copyrighted texts, which, if you actually think about it, is almost absurd when the entire point of the show is questioning who owns the words in the first place.

0: Yeah, and that's why I think cancellation is actually part of the work.
1: How so?
0: Because you have this radio show questioning, like, authorship, and then an institution comes along the way and says, hey, actually, we decide whether these voices can be heard. So, you know, like...
1: So the institution becomes the author?
0: Yeah.
1: That's interesting, because in the death of the author, Buff is trying to take this authority away from the individual writer, right? Like, but then you just ask yourself, does removing the author actually remove authority, or does it just move somewhere else? You know, like the audience, the publisher, the platform, the algorithm, even the machine.
0: Yeah, okay, you're right. I think that's why our conversation today becomes, like, different from Bart's. Maybe because we're no longer just asking who owns a text. We're, I don't know, maybe asking, like, who owns the conditions that allow the text to even exist in the first place.
1: Yeah, I agree. And that, if you think about it, that brings us back to the Lawrence Russell show. Because even the show itself had, like, a whole history of mediation behind it, right? Like, someone had to commission it, record it, edit it, had to decide what could or could not be broadcasted.
0: Yeah, but someone else eventually released it anyway, right? So, like, when we say the author, are we already leaving out, like, a huge amount of labor? The person who wrote it isn't necessarily the person who made it possible to be heard by other people.
1: Think about what happens when a work becomes history, for example. Like, we attach one name to it, one person, one author. But the Lawrence Russell show doesn't allow you to do that. It's full of other people's voices, opinions, works. And all these other people become part of the work, whether they are credited as an author or not.
0: Mm-hmm. Yeah, that actually makes me think and, like, wonder how much authorship is actually about, you know, like, creation, mm-hmm. and how much of it is about attribution, like, who gets, you know, like, the name, who gets to be remembered.
1: Yeah, no, I get it. Like, who gets paid? Who gets cited? Who gets forgotten? Because, like, forgetting somebody, I think, is also kind of authorship.
0: Well, what do you mean?
1: Well, if I tell the story of how something was made, I choose who appears in that story, and whoever I leave out effectively kind of disappears from it, which means that I, as the person telling the story, become powerful. You know what I mean? Like, even if I'm not the author of the original work, I would be the author of its history.
0: Yeah, and, like, that's actually maybe what I find most interesting.
2: Σας μιλάει τώρα διαφωνικός σταθμός των ελευθερών.

0: they want nothing more than for us to relinquish consent and give in. I know you read the latest scene from Redacted about this, but for those just tuning in, do you want to give us a little background?
1: With pleasure. Usual listeners of our show, or the few lucky citizens able to receive it directly to their unmonitored PO boxes, know Redacted for their provocative selections of literature and discussions questioning the state and their army of corrupt, sycophantic machines. In this month's message, Redacted raises the interesting issue of the controversial, or should I say what is not controversial, figure of authority, authorship, actually, in our segmented society. As Redacted makes clear, there's no longer a problem for philosophers and academics, as it was a century ago with pre-artificial scholars such as Barthes or Foucault, but it concerns all individuals still sympathetic to the human cause.
0: Yeah, exactly, well put. While these figures argued for, like, the image of the author to be secular, that is, to, like, strip it of tyranny or, you know, like, a zenith, today Redacted sees the issue of authorship to be one, like, shared amongst a bigger group of people, almost like everybody. It's long been proven by those who came before us, the very people who inspired this show, that the machines cannot be separate from human activity, as much as they want us to believe it. Their very origin.
2: And that, of course, they try to erase from our collective history.
0: Yeah, it's interlinked with the labor of our ancestors in one way or another. Like, whether your grandpa sold a best-selling novel, or your grandma had, like, this viral fan fiction, whether a great aunt or, like, I don't know, a distant cousin twice removed posted a tweet, for you oldies listening in.
2: Yeah.
0: Or if your relatives were involved in the maintenance of AI-01 in any way, like working in data centers or training the second wave of what we used to call LLMs, or literally anything else in between, their human labor went into the reality that we live in now.
2: Meaning that, of course, whether they knew it or not, they were being used to further their own, well, demise, if you think about it.
0: Well, yeah, in a way, but, you know, also their voices, their words, concepts, ideas, jokes, they're all used to train some of the earlier, like, sycophants and those taking over what's left of society now. Their radio shows, the garbage they pass for TV in our homes. Who wrote that? Who contributed to making that? Who does it belong to? Like, what does it even mean to have authorship now?
2: Yeah, you heard us. Join me in the chat. As usual, you can access using the code distributed on the channel every day at 1706. Okay, now, let's take a moment to see who is with us today. Oh, I see a comment here. At Atlas of Freddy says, true political power is in disappearance from the visual field. Fans of Peggy Fallon, I see.
0: Who's next? Oh, okay. Analog Human, welcome back. They say the Foucaultian notion of the author is now outdated, or at the very least needs to be updated. Maybe it limited meanings of text years ago, it's now a matter of political power. My words are mine, and the sycophants are nothing but regurgitative machines of plagiarism. As always, adding some particularly precise words to our conversations.
2: Okay, perfect. I think we have time for one more. What do you think?
0: Yeah, definitely.
2: Yeah? Okay, let me check the chat. Okay, Liberty for All says, you guys rule. Hey, hear that?
0: We love you too, Liberty for All. Keep up the good fight.
2: Next up.
3: President, thousands of jobs are lost every week to automation. The federal government is one of the leaders in automation. Do you think it is good for us as human beings to dehumanize work and sacrifice people, the machines, and money?
4: After supporters of the
5: well, I think it's all a question of degree and how it's done. Obviously, most of the comforts we now enjoy are the result of the automation technology over a period of 100, 150 years. And there was historically efforts at various times to stop the introduction of machines, which made the labor of men easier. So automation does not need to be, we hope, our enemy. Now, what is of concern now is this combination of a rather intensive period of automation, plus the fact that our educational system is not keeping up, so that we have we're graduating and dropping out of high school, so many millions of young men and women who aren't able to operate in this new society, who have only physical labor to perform, and they can't find enough jobs. And, so that's what concerns us. Now, as you know, we're retraining, job retraining is important in that area, vocational training, trying to combat school dropouts, trying to encourage families to keep their children in school, all the rest of the efforts with which you are familiar. We have a proposal before the Congress for a
6: good-looking Monday here, mostly sunny as we top out around 60. We'll be in the upper 40s tonight with partly cloudy skies.
5: Men do not let the machines dominate. I think it can provide new jobs, but I think it's going to take
7: a potential decision.
5: Good deal.
8: Last week there was a certain amount of optimism that a sale of wheat would soon be reached for the
2: I am a crayon. Restlessly painting over the world, filling the space until I'm worn out, scribbling over the white noise, tucked in a cardboard box, your source of color, a delicate pigment from head to toe.
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2: 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I am your crayon, your bestest friend. 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

0: Let's see it.
1: The rock stage has witnessed in recent times with, appropriately, a classic, Sinead O'Connor!

0: I guess the question we should leave people with is whether the author actually needs to die.
1: Yeah, like maybe the author has been dead for a long time and we just like keep bringing them back every time and we put a name on something and every time we say this, it's like, oh, this is mine now.
0: Yeah, no, I see what you mean. Maybe the Lawrence Russell show wasn't really trying to like kill the author, but they were actually trying to make the author impossible to be found. Do you get me? Like, there are too many voices, too many histories, too many people behind the transmission, so the audience doesn't really know who actually made it. In a way, they are trying to say that whoever made something doesn't matter as much as the actual message it is trying to produce.
1: Well, like, in what sense?
0: Well, I'm just saying that while the Lawrence Russell show has quote-unquote like killed the author, they are at the same time trying to prove that that's actually not what is important. What is important is for people to be able to have the choice. Like, do they want to be recognized or do they want to be anonymous? Like, I think that is the important message the show is trying to get across. And that's why the question of who is the author is like, it's not relevant.
1: Okay. Yeah, I mean, I see your point. People definitely should have the freedom to choose whether they want to be like credited or if they even, I guess, like want to share their work at all. Like, just because you show it to someone doesn't mean that, you know, they're going to like sell it or if they're like willing to show it to the world.
0: Yeah, no, like totally.

0: What is playing?
1: Do you think that sounds like a robot, Dave?
2: Prove a bit less of this.
1: Maybe. I think we ought to add a little more talk because I think we'll lose intelligibility.
3: See these two portable radios? Well, watch this. Let her go, Betsy. Sorry, friend. You old-style portables have to go. But look at our new RCA Victor portable radio. Came through without a chip. 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So rugged, it's the only radio case with a 5-year guarantee against chipping,
4: it's
3: cracking,
4: kind of...
3: or breaking in normal use. Of course.
0: Robust chest tape. Minus plague. Robust chest
1: pretty well tape. It, I think.
5: I
1: yeah.
5: think so.
0: Robust chest tape.
6: The Radiophonic Workshop was set up in 1958 to provide radio and television, to provide special sounds ranging from science fiction to fantasy on the third program. When sounds are shaped and organized into patterns, the result tends to be musical. And if you use tape machines and electronic apparatus and the sounds are of electronic origin, then one is producing electronic music.
4: Well, the first stage in the realization of a piece of music is to construct the individual sounds that we're going to use. To do this, we can, if we like, go to these sound generators here, electronic generators, and we'll listen to three of the basic electronic sounds. First, there's the simplest sound of all, which is a sine wave. It is here on the oscilloscope. It has a very simple form and has a very pure sound.
7: Paradoxical, because
4: no,
7: at
4: the same
7: time,
4: note, with a different quality,
7: we're claiming the gender, the flesh, the body behind the authors, and we're claiming they were
4: female filmmakers, and it's perhaps rather harsh to listen to, and that's what gives the corners of the picture. In 68 and 69
7: were the big and famous and mythical text by Bach, The Death of the Author, and Foucault, What is an Author, and both were reclaiming the death of the author and, for the good of the birth of the reader. That one side it goes with what the feminist was expecting, meaning

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We will never catch it. I mean, we never got the right location. I think this is nice. This always displacing, always displacing, always displacing, always displacing, always displacing.

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1: 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Please remain.

0: frequency. 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This is not an emergency. Static. Pause. This is not an emergency. Static. Long pause. Connection status end. Pause. Unstable. Static. Signal strength end. Pause. 7%. Pause. 4%. Static. 3%. Pause. 2. Long silence. The address is no longer available. Static. Searching for written address. Pause. Searching. Static. Searching. Static. Search complete. Pause. No address found. Long pause. Do not attempt to return to this frequency. Pause. IT will not be here. Static. Pause. IT will not be here. Pause. IT will not be end. Static cut. End. End. Very quiet. Here. Long silence. Low tone. 16. Pause. 00. Pause. 1. Pause. 16. Pause. 00. Static. Podcast terminated. Pause. Pause. Pause. Very distant point. And are you still listening? Pause. Pause. Pause. Pause. And are you still listening? And are you still listening? Pause. Pause. Pause. And are you still listening?
1: Number 9.
0: And are you still listening? Pause. Pause. Pause. Pause. Pause. And are you still listening? Pause.
1: Number 9. Number 9. Number 9. Hallo. Hallo. Hallo. Hallo. Hey. Hey. Hallo. Hallo. Dit is Dr. Klangendom. En we hebben een nieuwe jingle. Dit is de nieuwe jingle van Dr. Klangendom. Meteen al. Dr. Klangendom. Dr. Klangendom.
2: Hallo, thank you for calling Fiont and the telephone rose. I am not there. I'm away for a residency in Cove Park next to Glasgow. Life has been exciting and hectic recently, and I need to get away from here. I hope to find the kind of isolation I have fantasized about for a long time. Thus, I can't pick up your calls, but I will listen to your voice messages. If you do reach out, I have a question for you. What is your relation to isolation? Is it something you crave? Something you fear? How do you isolate in a hyper-connected society? Okay, I'm looking forward to hearing back from you. In the meantime, bisous.
3: Salut, Beyond. I hope you're enjoying your residency. I guess it's the perfect place for isolation. For a flavour of isolation that makes you feel, I don't know, like held, maybe, by the surroundings, by the purpose of the place you're in. I found your invitation to reflect on the Cove Park site. I was using the portal on my desk to escape to the moss and the reeds, and the water and the sky by Taran Say.

Isolation can be close to desolation. It can be disappearing inside your own head and not knowing how to come out again. I'm scared of it, but I crave it. It's like a push and a pull. I'm a writer, and writing needs me to be the weird version of myself. That I only get to be when I'm alone.

0: It's intriguing to me because I woke up this morning and I was doing all these things, and then I saw the invitation to send a voice memo here. And the first thing that came up to me is the sentence, "I sometimes feel like I have no body." I don't know why I have to laugh about it, but it's a bit weird that it came up and that I immediately felt, let's just send it.
1: So isolation is something that I fear, something that I normally do not seek. It's not that I don't seek aloneness sometimes. I need to be alone outside sometimes, but isolation is definitely something that I do not seek.
2: There are a guy looking like used condoms, gigantic used condoms.
3: I was thinking about the word isolation. It comes from the Latin, insula, island.
2: I'm arriving on the little beach.
3: I need the kind of isolation that's an island.
2: If I really do this, I might try. I think it's going to be freezing, as it wasn't warm at all today. But I really need to pee, so...
3: A sanctuary.
2: Is it good to say here that I'm considering peeing in the water to heat myself? But
3: I guess
2: the sun is shining on the water.
3: Somewhere I can swim to.
2: It is naturally raining.
3: And rest on the shore.
2: I really need to pee.
3: I can still see the land.
2: It's beautiful. Okay.
3: It's just there over the strait. I can swim back when I'm ready. I just can't hear all the noise.
4: Stop the music before we find out what happened.

0: All I can hear are the waves and the birds and my thoughts.
1: Again, the waves are coming, one after the other. Each of them is different, yet each of them is the same. It's like I've lived this situation again and again and again.

0: I came with an idea, and what I'm experiencing during these first days of being here is that I've been experiencing my own growth. So I came with an idea, and I've been able to adapt to the idea, adapting to the circumstances. Nothing can ever be exactly like how you expected it to be. And I think the healthiest way to react to that, I have this tone that just keeps falling. Maybe it just doesn't really pick up. I think the best way to react to this is to open your perspectives. Let go. So it's about connection, right? You go away. You isolate yourself, or you go to a fully unknown territory, or and you disconnect to try to connect with yourself, right? It works. I don't even want to say the name of those things that are supposed to connect you to the world, but which can make you feel so isolated from it. So I came with this idea of complete isolation, and I thought I could make stuff, make a radio, maybe try to think about how can I connect with the outer world from an isolated space. But then you arrive and you realize that you're not fully isolated. There are other artists around me. It's not too difficult not to like to find back.
1: There's a way that I connect to isolation and community. And I go on a meditation retreat every year. And on these retreats, they last about a week. You meet this group of people that you spend a lot of time with. And in some ways, you get to learn them from the inside out. And in others, you just enjoy spending peaceful, quiet time in their company. So in part, it's actually a very connective experience. But I find that period of time going inwards, that silence, kind of brings me back to myself.
2: Understanding that

0: I woke up today and I was really tired. I didn't really feel like moving much. So I didn't really feel like going outside, and it was raining on and off all the time. So I just didn't. I called my parents. Some work in the morning. I tried to improvise on the keyboard, on the piano, on top of a recording from yesterday. I don't know. It was fun. But I did have this thing in my head that I need to do something. At the same time I was singing.
1: Go outside.

the blossoming tree. It's offering you solace in all that you need, because found

0: Who records?
1: It's, I can't remember the name of this thing.
0: I heard it was beautiful.
1: Yeah, it was really, I liked that song a lot. I was in these sort of, yeah. Sometimes you're not sure if you're going to have any kind of family sense. It's nice to have things that remind you that you can sort of have it. Your friends can be your family as well. But that's what I think it's about.
2: I don't know why it sometimes feels like I have nobody. And now that I say it, it sounds like I'm saying that it can feel like I have nobody. Nobody around me, which is not true. I always have people around me. And maybe that's sometimes the reason why I feel I'm not here, really.
3: There's the isolation of hyperconnectivity. So that's loneliness in crowds.
2: And maybe sometimes being with others makes me forget about being with myself.
3: And
2: knowing that I need
3: that
2: it.
3: That to me is preferable to isolation in its purest forms. And it's something that is inevitable.
2: It's a weird, I don't know, it's a weird complex thing because,
3: you know, as time goes on,
2: I love people so much.
3: People leave.
2: And I love my people so much.
3: People.
2: When I'm with them,
3: move.
2: I feel the most safe. I feel the most.
3: People die.
2: Secured, seen.
3: People change.
2: But you can also go over your limits with being surrounded with others and then having again the balancing out of balancing act, maybe. Of being with yourself.
4: I am very lucky because I live on my own, so I can choose when I see other human beings and when I don't see them. And that is it's a rare privilege. Some people would hate it. I don't. I didn't know I would love it, but I do love it. And that could change in the future. But at the moment, it suits me very well.
5: I just had a conversation. I was reminded that things change constantly.
2: I think it's a reminder for myself. So now I'm sharing this, but it's a reminder myself.
5: That YOLO!
2: Being with yourself can also acknowledge again that you have a body. And sometimes it's nice to forget about it. But it can feel strange when I'm walking for a while that all of a sudden it just
5: I'm getting hungry.
2: Hits me in a way that I'm kind of like, oh, I
5: feel like I could
2: walk this amount of time
5: hours in here.
2: Not being conscious of being there with myself or feeling
5: it would be good
2: how
5: to
2: my
5: go.
2: Feet touch the ground.

0: I do crave isolation. I need it. My isolation is to be not around other humans. But if I start to feel lonely, which is of course different from isolated, I will seek out animals or trees. You might be able to hear in the background the sound of the barn at Cove Park.
1: And now the sun is shining quite
0: There's
1: a lot.
0: Amazing
1: so
0: nature here.
1: And I'm having a blast.
0: And I don't think you feel lonely when you are around trees and things like that.
1: And I'm thinking about the conversation I had with Maeva yesterday. We were talking about birds and about this thing of isolation. And she said, she talked about how people sometimes talk about the environment, right? As just environment, like a background. Like the birds are just singing in the background while you're taking this walk. Very self-centered. You are the center and everything is in the background. And I think it was she mentioned someone, I should ask her again. But it was this thing about you have so much drama happening all around you all the time. You just think it's background. I think it's very stupid. And so I've been walking and stopping in the middle of song, of bird song, trying to guess who's talking to me. It's not easy.
2: Parce qu'en fait, c'est déjà une manière d'opposer notre culture à la nature. 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

0: Isolation is something I fear, whether that's through too much connection or not enough. And I suppose then it's about the quality, the nature of the connections.
1: So, as with everything, balance is key. Also, I live in a communal block of flats. So I have neighbours and I have community, and I like my neighbours. This is also a rare gift and could change at any moment as neighbours come and go. So it's very precarious. If you live in any living situation, it's precarious because dynamics around you and in your home can change at any time. So right now, it works for me. I think if I lived in the middle of a rural place, in the middle of the country, I would feel more isolated. No. Yes, I would, but I would also potentially feel lonely because I wasn't able to see the patterns of human life around me all the time.
0: Social comforts that people bring us, those relationships, they are not there forever. And as they go, they sometimes, you know, they can be replaced or you build other things. But as time goes on, those deeper and more precious relationships cannot be replaced. They can be, you know, held still inside even when they finished. But, you know, there is a growing isolation. And I suppose really I need to be able to make peace with that isolation's end state.
1: You have to be careful though, not to spend too much time on your own, or it becomes very difficult to interact with other human beings.
2: And sometimes I feel more

0: yourself again, let the water out, become dry again, to be able to be wet again.
1: I am understanding there's no point in trying to isolate myself from all the people who are surrounding me right now and all the inputs, and what's the point coming here if I'm just gonna stay inside a little studio and try to create something, but from what? I'm not alone. How can you be alone? And I think this is what this is going towards. You were forged by the society and the people, the culture.

0: On the other hand, other human beings make noise, which I do not like. Could everyone just shh? Particularly with their devices and their vehicles. Hush now.
1: I don't have anything more to add.
2: Hello? How do you do? This is a show from Radio. 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

Thank you.

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So he had to find the path. But the easiest path was actually the hardest one. So he started swirling around, touching on the back of the mountain and feeling its spine.

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Dr. T. Keith Glennon, center of the National Aeronautics and Space Administration, with Vice President Tom Morrow and other experts as guides, inspects the progress of the Man in Space project near Detroit, seeing that even the capsules that will carry the space adventurers are coming off the assembly line. Scenes at the Chrysler Corporation Michigan Ordnance Missile Plant, where Dr. Glennon also inspects a scale model of the Redstone Mercury missile that it is hoped will place the first human being in orbit. Here, too, he sees the capsule interior, with the relationship of the man for space and the larder which will sustain him on his venture plainly established, auguring that soon there'll be a Yank on the moon.

Yeah, what a brilliant way to start the show. That was George Bawandinin with the song Budike Jagra. And that's taken off a compilation album called Butter Ghana, an Indo-Surinamese mixtape circa 1968 to 1980, released on the ever-excellent Canary Records, who hail from Baltimore. Now, this particular album came to my attention because I stumbled across a whole bunch of songs in the style, the Butter Ghana style, and I went on a deep dive to find out more about it and track down more songs. And these songs originate from the Indo-Surinamese people who were living in Suriname and either moved to Holland or elsewhere in the world. But most of these songs were recorded in either Holland or in the West Indies, and then the records that were made were sent back to Suriname. And the whole history of Suriname is based on colonialism, where the Dutch colonialists settled and conquered that whole area in the late 17th century, and they brought with them a lot of people from around the empire. So people from Asian background, so the current following independence from Dutch colonial rule, the population today is over 40% Asian, a third of whom are Hindustani, 40% of African descent, 4% indigenous, and less than 1% of European descent. Country's official language remains Dutch, but most people speak Creole, including Surinami, which is rooted in Bhojpuri. And it's an amazing part of their history, the Surinamese history for sure. And the songs that make up this particular album are a really joyous affair indeed. So do check it out. The style of music is called Buiten Ghana, which really originates from Suriname. And it has a very, very particular slant to it, which it's, you can't really nail it down to India, but it has, you can tell that its roots are somewhere else, and that is, of course, Suriname. Yeah, let's move on. Jabu are going to have a new EP out in November, and it's four tracks, and there's two songs on there and then two dubs of the two respective songs. I'm going to play two tracks now. The first track is called Where You Run, and then we're going to hear a dubbed version of that called Hideaway. And the EP is called Seven Flood Plain / Where You Run To. This is the magnificent Jabu.

Wonderful stuff from Jabu there, and that featured Alex on vocals. He's got a really, really lovely voice. On to something brand new now. I got sent this recently, and the name of the group is the Sleep of Reason Producers Monsters, and they feature Mariam Rezaian turntables, Mette Rasmussen alto sax, Gabriel Mitelli on piccolo trumpet, electronics and voice, and Lucas Koning on the drums and synth. And they're going to have an LP on the Corbett vs. Dempsey label out. I'm not exactly sure when it's going to be out. I think it's going to be pretty soon in the next, couple of months, I guess. The name of the album is called Reason, and I'm going to play you a track off this called Time Plus Time Equals Time.

0: Hope you're all still awake out there in Radioland. And that was the final track we heard. Was from Utona with the track Stella from their album Forever People 2, Peace Songs for Six Lunar Goddesses. Before Utona, we heard Windy and Carl with Octagon Conservatory, brand new album from them. Welcome return to for Windy and Carl. Vellum Paper was the name of that track, and the album is called Windy and Carl Meet Octagon Observatory. And if I'm not wrong, I think that particular Windy and Carl album is out on... I thought it was out on... Oh, what label is it on? Holy Lord. Oh, Matt. Cranky. Duh. Of course. Sewer gave us a track, Fuel, and that's taken off a double album called Various Artists Fully Nowhere, a World Resources Archive. This particular album has absolutely blown me away the last couple of weeks. It's a compilation of lathe, 7-inch lathe cuts and LP tracks, which were released by the World Resources label based in New Zealand. So it's a lot of underground groups from there who released a very limited run of singles or LPs, pretty much floating around in their own world, that music there. And I think a few heads around the world picked up on the stuff. But it was very hard to get hold of the actual music or the records or whatever. World of Echo have done us a massive favour and put together this amazing, amazing compilation. Check it out. And we listened to Sunplus before that with the track Shibuya from their brand new album Lost Gained, which just came out. And we started the whole set off with The Sleep of Reason Produces Monsters with their track Time and Time Equals Time. We're going to move on in the last quarter of this set, we're going to listen to a whole bunch of completely different things.
1: So you know where the rap come from?
2: Damn right.
1: Then where, brother?
2: You know why, you know?

0: and I've just got enough time to tell you that I played Michigan and Smiley with the track Compliment to Stevie Wonder from their Rubberdub Style album, and finish it off with Theodros Makonnen with his Meche New Hagran Yamayu track from his Theodros Makonnen with his organ album. Thank you so much for listening this week. I'll see you all again in 2 weeks' time. Take care of yourselves and each other. Peace out.
1: Hello, hello, hello, and welcome to the Sunshine Lounge. Here on a Monday, the sun is shining, the weather is sweet, and we're going to get you going with some Fats Domino dancing.

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Kitty.

0: Ma basta il cazzo!
1: Ma dai!

This is a wee bit of Moonpool and Dead Band. Take a leg and hide of Wolf Eyes back in the Nidalons on Slander Dondelbach. Spell Oki on Thursday. Wolf Eyes Thursday with Cunt Roaches. So it's Moonpool and Dead. And here's the other side of it, and here's Navari Butchers as well.

Al. Thanks for listening to the Sunshine Lounge for this month of October. Have a great month. See you again in November. If you want a track list, Sunshine.

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0: Good afternoon. 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We are currently testing to see how the equipment works here. I can't hear myself through the broadcast. Is that supposed to be that way?
1: I hear you.
0: You hear me. All right. Then maybe I didn't plug it in right.
2: Maybe your headphones are really low.
1: But I don't hear myself through the headphones.
0: Plug it back in. And I try again. No, I do hear myself. I just wasn't used to the dynamics. That's what was going on.
2: I think I also turned up the headphone volume.
1: Is my mic on? Yes.
0: Yours is on. I can hear you now. Yeah. Yeah, this is...
2: How it is to sit down at the table and position yourself in front of the mic in a comfortable way and see how that sounds.
0: Let me adjust the microphone a little bit again. Yours is on this one.
1: Are we on air?
0: I think so.
2: Yes.
1: Wow.
0: Yeah. But we're not officially doing the show yet.
1: It's coming up on next Thursday.
0: Yeah.
1: 4 to 5. Pickle Radio.
0: Yeah, I think it would be a good idea to have somebody designated for the panel, like when we're doing the show, so that like everybody can like just talk without thinking too much about this.
1: Mm-hmm. Good idea.
3: Probably me or Nabila.
0: Yeah, if you want to. I also have some experience with it, so.
2: Maybe it's also good to hear what it sounds like when things are moving on the table, when you have your mics turned up, and so to demonstrate that, I'll give you a third microphone, and you can plug it in, move it around.
0: So let's plug that into two.
1: Is it off?
0: This one is completely down, so it should not make any noise when I plug it in. But it should make some noise when I start to turn it up. And Mabel, if you start to speak in there.
4: Hello.
2: Everybody speaks so quietly when the mic is in front of them.
4: Hello.
0: Yeah, now I can hear it, yeah.
4: Shy. Huh?
3: Shy bastards, come on.
4: You're hitting my nose.
1: Should we tell Nabila to listen to us right now?
4: Yes. Can you text Nabila? Also, hello, I am Merel from Hamburger Community.
2: Can you tell the listeners what the Hamburger Community is and what the show is going to be about?
0: Yeah, sure. The Hamburger Community came from Rotkapje when it was working with Burgertrut, before it moved this year, regrettably. The Hamburger Community Residency was this, I'm not even sure if I could call it a project. It's a yearly residency for about 9 months where 5 different artists who don't know each other beforehand start to work together under the method of happenings, which came out of the Fluxus movement. These are sort of ethereal one-time events where the presence of the artist is sort of central to the piece. Last week we had our own first happening with Rotkapje at the Keileweg. Mm-hmm. We'll be continuing to do a few more happenings up until January.
1: Yeah.
5: That's true.
1: And we are also trying to do other things, not only within the walls of Rotkapje. When we see first the open call, we were just starting. And I was like, what about we apply for this? And then we always start Thursdays with a lunch and check-ins. And after lunch, we were talking what it can be about. That's how we come up with the Pickle Radio idea. Mm-hmm. It was very intense, like 1.5, 2 hours. We piled up the whole... There's this noise.
3: Yeah,
1: where is it from?
2: I think it's from outside. But you
0: it's from outside.
2: If we close the door.
0: Yeah, if we close the door, then it's isolated better. But this is something that like I remember from way back.
3: Oh, it
1: now it's off.
0: There's always...
1: Everything
0: that happens, including like beyond the window, there's some noise that will be noticeable.
1: Yeah, but luckily nobody will be start drinking at 4 o'clock.
0: Yeah, and also
1: most probably.
0: Yeah, and also like we'll be playing music most of the time.
1: But we're gonna talk too. This is so much fun.
0: Yeah.
5: You are now listening to Pickled Radio.
1: Oh my god.
5: Pickled Radio.
1: What you are hearing is the sound piece has been produced by Hamburger Community for our first happening on the 2nd of October, Friday, last Friday.
0: Yeah. And I believe we'll be showing more of it throughout the radio show. And also talking more about the residency as well as the intentions with Pickle Radio. Mabel, is there something you want to add? This is your banjo playing that we're hearing now.
4: Yeah. Should I just say something about that, or?
0: If you want to.
4: Yeah. Because also the other thing, but I wasn't completely paying attention, to be honest. Also the pickling kind of came from when we were all discussing what we wanted to do, that everything we do had a little bit to do with preserving. Or did you already say that?
1: No.
4: Ah, yeah. So that's also when we were thinking of ways to preserve and kind of connect that with, I was going to say our love for food, but it's like the other four's love of food because, I'm just enjoying your food. But to kind of connect that to the food thing, to be like, okay, pickling is a way of preserving in food. And then to see like, how can we apply that to the mediums that we work to, right?
1: Yeah.
4: Yeah. And then just shortly about the piece. Yeah.
0: We don't have to spoil too much.
4: No.
3: Yeah, it's fun, right?
0: It's not officially
4: ready. It is fun. I heard a lot of my voice in the process, and I feel a bit schizophrenic from that. But yeah. Yeah, it started with that we all read the text, and can someone help me with the name... What the title and who the writer was?
1: The noise of.
0: I should have it here. Honestly.
4: Something with opacity, or was it not in the title?
0: It was dealing with opacity, but I think it was more mentioned.
1: The noise of song, the song of noise and opacity.
3: Don't be scared.
0: Yes.
1: It's an essay by Andrew Brooks that we find with the readings at actually Melly 3 weeks ago. And then we brought in, and then it really fit with what we want to do, what we're doing, and where we want to go. We were kind of looking for a direction. And yeah, it starts from there, and then it talks about the noise of the riots and demos. And we try to kind of create this common, in the essay it says a common tongue that we create all together in riots and demos. So with the sound piece, we attempt to create that common tongue, I guess.
4: Mm-hmm.
1: And then it was coming out of the whole place, the unarchived place at Rotkapi in Kailaver right now. We have this like exhibition, unarchiving place, space. So the sound was coming out of walls and floors and items in the room.
4: Yeah, the building kind of came to life. Yeah. It's like poetic. It started speaking and making the noises.
3: Do you have another part of the soundscape?
5: Julian?
0: I have another part of the soundscape.
3: Should I do it?
0: Well,
3: I can also play something.
0: Yeah, sure. Let me see.
3: Oh, this is the... Okay, now
0: yeah,
3: we
0: this
3: know.
0: Is the text, but I also have some more of the sounds with us here. This was a part of the draft, but we don't have to show everything today.
3: Oh, you're right.
4: Should I also say a special hello to Nabila and Yin Yin? Because I think Nabila's listening, and Yin Yin responded cute. So I think maybe they're listening. Hello.
1: Hello.
4: Hooches.
1: I think I really like also this someone talking from the distance. Maybe we also use that.
0: Yeah, we could definitely use part of that.
1: Like it feels more like a...
3: actual conversation.
1: Yeah, like living room. Someone is on the end of the room saying something to the conversation.
0: Yeah, we can hear you, Jesse. Like, yeah, I think also just good. From where you're talking, so.
1: Mm-hmm. Yeah. Are we natural in this too?
0: It's a very natural.
4: Yeah. I would say yes to that.
1: I think we're going to tell also. So I'm also a chef, so I'm going to tell more about pickling techniques.
4: Yeah, Tuba knows everything about it.
1: But how we also relate that to our practices and different kind of mediums, we find, I think, good connections. It makes us, I don't know which language is that, made us to understand also a little bit how we came together and then how we are doing things together. This is a collective study. It's a basically. Classroom.
0: Yeah. We're teaching each other, we're showing each other our work.
1: Yeah.
0: Stuff that influences us. Hmm.
1: Is it also being recorded right now?
2: No, but it's not going to get published anyway. But unless you want that.
1: Maybe we can sample that.
6: It's pickling.
0: It has potential.
4: Oh, yeah.
0: I'm trying to find... I'm going to turn down the volume on everybody for a second.

0: Baptism.
1: And we're back.
0: And we're back. Pickle Radio.
2: I'm professional over here. I have full confidence. I don't have to be here anymore. Just going to take care
0: of it. I feel like a podcaster now. Like,
3: do not ever compare yourself to that. That's the difference of generations,
4: you know? I am old. I grew up with radio. I called radio shows that nobody can, like, make it to the call. And then I was the only one calling the show because I was, like, dialing, like...
0: I used to listen to the radio. I do remember, like, the turning one. My aunt and uncle had one like that. Yeah, it mesmerized me.
1: Does someone have a soundboard?
0: No. What is a soundboard?
3: I have a little, like, pad, but, like, it's for drum pad. Like,
0: I used to listen a bit more.
1: Say some crazy stuff.
3: Yeah, we should see about that.
2: I think I can get one.
5: How many buttons do you want?
2: Oh, like 8's fine.
5: what's the one called?
3: There's a string pad, but that's also for like streaming and whatnot. I have a drum pad like in our studio, like at the current location of Rotkapje. But I need to see if that's like if that can be functional with that or if it's just for drumming.
2: Maybe you can just bring drums in for your...
5: I mean, Elgato is pretty good.
2: Oh, yeah?
5: Yeah, the Elgato ones. But yeah, it is a stream.
0: I found your...
3: Is this one connected? So you need to adjust this one.
4: Okay.
3: So you need to be louder or quieter?
4: No, I was about to cough. That's what I wanted to put it off.
0: Are we on again?
3: We are on again, yes.
0: Oh, Nabila, I found your messages. Cute.
6: Where?
0: Here, in chat. If you click chat.
2: I can't hear any of this except in the room. I can't hear what it sounds like on the broadcast. I'm just hearing it in the room. I can't hear it. Hi, Nabila.
4: Nice.
2: All right. Does that feel comfortable? Does that feel like enough of an intro, or are there other things you want to try out?
3: Let's see, we have the laptop for this. The CDs, if we have CDs to play, like, it works in there.
2: Yeah, exactly. Yeah. We can fade down this mixer and then have a look at the CDJs if you like.
3: Yeah, I want to understand that a little bit better because I was stared at it but never used it.
2: Yeah, cool. Yeah, that's the one.
5: This one's
2: and it's not one that just has, like, it's physically buttons, you know?
5: Yeah, there's this one.
2: Is it physically buttons?
5: Yeah, these are physical.
3: Yeah.
5: Usually you put it next to your PC and you press just the buttons for the apps.
2: Uh-huh.
5: But you can also put sounds there.
2: Yeah, well, that sounds
5: there. So if you use a laptop, you can also use the sounds.
2: Yeah. All right, you want to say goodbye to your listeners for now, and then we'll fade off on the other mixer?
3: Yeah,
0: sure. Bye, Nabila.
5: Bye, guys.
4: The one and only listener.
0: Yeah, and maybe Yin-Yin.
3: Who knows?
4: Maybe
0: who
4: someone
0: knows?
4: Else.
0: Yeah, and maybe someone, everyone.
3: Yeah.
4: Anyone.
0: In the ether.
3: So we know we have chat, we have everything working, sound from the laptop at least works, and and we'll see if anybody else is listening you on Thursday from
2: 4 to 5 o'clock
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Legs turn full, found myself bound in silken rope, milk, silver and bone. Day insatiable. 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Heart liquor with a twist of soul. 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Mary, Mary, how's your garden grow? 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

0: Oh, I'm sorry. 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
0: Please, continue.

All right. We're back on track, and now we're going to have a go from the very beginning, from the top. Whoever is tuned in, or just tuned in, or been with us for the past half an hour, this is the show Sincere with Sima K, straight from Rotterdam, Radio Worm. We just had some minor technical difficulties, but right now

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1: Welcome to Radiophrenia Redux, a programme presenting selections from the Radiophrenia archives. Radiophrenia is a temporary art radio station broadcasting intermittently from its home at the Centre for Contemporary Arts in Glasgow. The following works were originally aired during our 6th and 7th season of broadcasts in February 2022 and August 2023. Coming up in a little while, London-based sound artist Action Pyramid listens in to the sounds of aquatic plant photosynthesis. Before that, though, we hear from Italian multidisciplinary artist, educator and founding member of the artistic research collective Discipula, Marco Paltrinieri. Untitled, An Anecdote is a composition that tells the story of a journey away from reality and towards what could be a newfound awareness for some, or perhaps madness for others. But there's no moral to be drawn here. Instead, what matters is the experience of listening itself, to be understood as an act of openness to the possible. In a world largely dominated by the immediacy of vision, Marco believes in the role of other senses in bringing a renewed depth to the experience of the world itself and to our role in it. Starting from these assumptions, Untitled, An Anecdote, has a twofold nature. On the one hand, it's an homage to the ability of sound to help reconsidering reality and to foster imagination. And on the other, it relies on such qualities to accentuate the nuances of the story, while experimenting with narrative possibilities. This is Marco Paltrinieri with Untitled, An Anecdote.

the rain. I still remember the way I watched, completely absorbed, every drop, every trickle of water, as if I wanted to find an answer at all costs. Then everything started to crumble.

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I could find no peace. Everything was flat, as if unreal. I lived a long time in this state, obsessively searching for some proof of my existence, as well as of the tangibility of my surroundings. I felt envy for those who seemed to be in harmony with the richness of that world, where everything seemed to be always right and perfect. How was it possible that I could not enjoy the vividness of each moment? And the continuous becoming of ideal moments that absolute present was able to offer us. And yet I could not. I looked around and felt as if I were locked in a glass cage, separating me from what I believed was rightfully mine. Objects.

made everything inexplicably alien and sinister. It was my gaze that had changed. It was there, in the territory of the visible, that something had happened. Without me realizing it, my eyes were no longer mine. As if they were possessed. As if I were looking through someone else's eyes.

It was precisely from the moment of this discovery that I began to withdraw from the surface. Out of the need to escape from my gaze. From the annoyance and intense loneliness it was causing me.

I still remember the encounter with that absolute and perfect darkness. I found myself in a dark ravine, and at the same time, in what could have been a formless labyrinth of immense scale.

A new experience of space and time opened up before me, for which my senses, as well as everything that defined me in the outside world, were perfectly useless. The time had come for me to become something else. Discovered that I was not alone.

There were no eyes to stare at me, nor were arms to grasp me in the darkness. None of that. It was an ethereal presence to reveal itself. Feel it. But then it came closer, and slowly, as if expanding, I felt it invading my being until it became my own voice. So you finally found me. You don't recognize me.

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And as soon as I tried to say something, my words disobeyed me again, giving shape to new waves of unfamiliar thoughts. Lost in the perfection of your time and in the deception of your gaze, you had simply forgotten me. But don't be afraid. Now we are together again. Follow me. Listen to me.

The presence seemed to withdraw for a moment, leaving room for an enormous silence. But shortly afterwards, it resumed, inhabiting my thoughts and my

From that moment on, I did not resist it anymore. On the contrary, I trusted it and learned to listen.

with my eyes now sightless, it was by listening that an unprecedented landscape revealed itself from within the folds of that darkness. A tumultuous sea of voices, echoes, vibrations and resonances. It was like a huge connective tissue. Life in its most chaotic and purest form. For the first time in a long time, I felt

is from this place that my voice now comes to you. And it is towards here that it guides you. So follow me, away from the deception of what you still insist on calling reality, and into the infinite expansion of this darkness. Listen to me, for it is only here, in the chaos of the unknown, that new possibilities can take shape. Only here dwells our future.

And that was Untitled, An Anecdote by Marco Paltrinieri, a Radiophrenia Commission produced with the support of Creative Scotland. Next on this edition of Radiophrenia Redux, the sounds of aquatic plant photosynthesis interpreted. Tom Fisher, aka Action Pyramid, is a sound artist and musician based in the marshy edgelands of northeast London. Taking inspiration from the mixtape format where versioning and remixing are common tropes, his piece Plant Playback presents sections of subaquatic source material, each initially in a raw, unprocessed state, followed by sonic diversions exploring the inherent rhythmic and harmonic properties of these sounds. Interview excerpts with researchers specialising in freshwater bioacoustics, as well as computer-processed interpretations of the sonic data, such as audio to MIDI capture, further illustrate a personal quest to understand and appreciate the complexity and strange unknowable nature of these sounds. 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

0: I don't know if you might be able to describe the mechanism in which, like, the sound is happening when the plants are making noises.
1: Well, we think most of the sound is coming from when the plants are photosynthesizing, they're expelling oxygen, and, you know, at some point the water becomes saturated in oxygen, and that means that it can't just dissolve into the water, so it has to become a bubble and come out. And when that happens, there is either ticking sounds that are emitted, or as you say, when the gas is going through with some amount of pressure, it makes those kind of tonal sounds, which probably are similar to, you know, someone whistling. I would say it's, you know, just air coming out of a small cavity.

pond soundscapes of this really distinct daily acoustic activity cycle. So in a woodland, we're familiar with the dawn chorus of birds as the sun comes up. Whereas in a pond, as the sun comes up, increasingly we hear lots of aquatic plants that are aspiring in the hot sun. And that reaches its peak kind of around the solar noon when the sun is highest in the sky. We know a lot about the sounds made in woodlands and now on coral reefs, and we're able to distinguish between lots of different species in those environments. But we don't know so much about the sounds under the water in fresh waters, in ponds and rivers. It really remains still an unexplored environment. But even at these early stages, we're able to distinguish between the sounds made by aquatic insects, which are these scratching sounds in short, regularly repeating patterns, and those with aquatic plants that make these continuous ticking noises as the oxygen bubbles are streaming out of the plant. And as these oxygen bubbles are released, they make lots of strange whining and ticking sounds. And in the future, as we do more research, it may be possible to tell between different taxonomic groups of plants, or maybe even individual plant species. And so there's a lot that we can learn about the environment by simply listening.

You've just been listening to Plant Playback by Action Pyramid, a Radiophrenia Commission produced with the support of Creative Scotland. Special thanks to acoustic ecologists Camille Desjonquiers, Guillaume van der Lee and Jack Greenhow for their time and expertise on the subject. And that's all for this episode of Radiophrenia Redux. Thank you for tuning in. For more details on Radiophrenia's activities, you can visit our website at www.radiophrenia.scot.

I'm

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Well, I am. They call me the Tackler.

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B-50 tanker plane lets out its hoses for a spectacular mission, refueling three jets at one time. The first F-100 Super Sabre moves up to make contact, misses, then has to drop away. The two remaining jets jockey into position behind the B-50. The pilot inches closer and closer. A slip can mean disaster. But finally, contact is made. One by one, the Super Sabres hook up to fill up. The mother tanker and her brood spread out across the sky, seemingly frozen in their tight formation. Refueling gives the fast little fighters a range comparable to bigger, heavier bombers. Breaking away from the tanker, the jets can now continue on to their next refueling rendezvous. Science has again made the dreams of yesterday become the reality of today in our supersonic age.

cáscara de plátano, mostaza, orégano, hierba buena, volare, cantar. Ready now, listen to me. One, two, three, four. Let's go, babe. Come on, Jerry. Come on, Dorothy.

Any discussion of Peruvian tropical music would be incomplete without Pedro Miguel y sus Maracaibos, led by Pedro Miguel Huamanchu. Emerging around the same time as Los Destellos, the group was among the pioneers introducing electric guitar into tropical groups. The repertoire moved freely between guaracha, cumbia, salsa, bugalú, and bolero. For the show, here they reinterpret a composition by Tite Curet Alonso, blending several Afro-Caribbean rhythms from the 1971 album Ritmo Maracaibo. This is Gaita y Sorongo.

One of the defining bands of the 60s Peruvian rock wave was Los Shen, led by vocalist Gerardo Manuel Rojas and guitarist Pico Aguirre. The group began as a pop rock cover band before exploring psychedelic sounds. This instrumental is a composition by Ego Aguirre, a real guitar hero, that captures the raw energy of the mid-60s go-go era in Lima. It's important to say that Ego Aguirre is still active, he's still playing Los Shen's song. From their 1965 album El Ritmo de Los Shen, here is Shen Sagoo.

The duo of Arturo Sambocabero and Oscar Avilés stands as one of the most beloved partnerships in Peruvian música criolla. Avilés is widely considered the genre's most important guitarist, while Cabero's powerful voice gave emotional depth to many classics. Sincera Confesión, or Sincere Confession, composed by Erasmo Díaz Gihán, is a tender love song that has traveled far beyond Peru, even recorded by Venezuelan salsa star Oscar de León. From their 1981 album Les Traemos Chacombo by Arturo Sambocabero and Oscar Avilés, here is Sincera Confesión.

Another really important artist that recorded in Jefsa was Pastorita Guaracina. Born as María Alvarado Trujillo, she remains as one of the most iconic voices of Andean music. Pastorita Guaracina, that means the little shepherdess from Huaraz, combined deeply emotional singing with strong political messages about injustice, inequality, and women's struggle. Basically, gender violence. Her career even took her abroad, performing in countries such as North Korea during the Cold War cultural exchanges. A los filos de un cuchillo, at the edge of a knife, is one of her most powerful songs, an intense reflection on despair and emotional pain that still resonates in popular gatherings today. You can still listen to people singing this song in popular parties. Here it is, A los filos de un cuchillo from 1974. This is a second version.

Lima is not the only place where rock bands emerge. Really interesting acts emerge in different places, such as Los Siderals from Ayacucho, who began as a surf rock group in the late 60s before exploring cumbia, huayno, and Latin rhythms. Today I'll show you this version of Vírgenes de Sol, a composition by Jorge Bravo Rueda that is one of the most important songs written in Peru, one of the most famous. But this version especially is the second one they recorded. The first one was a surf rock oriented version, and the second one, released as a single in 1972, combines fuzzy guitars and tropical rhythms. It is a fascinating fusion of rock and Andean musical heritage. So here is Vírgenes del Sol by Los Siderals.

Behind the Cheerful Sound of Los Niños de Dios lies a really dark story. The group was connected to the religious group Los Niños de Dios, the Children of God, that was basically a cult that has several child abuse accusations, founded by David Berg in the United States. The group was led by Darío Llanela, a former member of the Pantarkus, who had a drug revelation and decided to leave music and everything in general to join the cult of Children of God. He then recruited Alex Nathanson, also former member of Tarkus, to make a band called Los Niños de Dios, and they produced several albums of psychedelic Christian pop. And they produced several records of psychedelic Christian pop. Despite the troubling history of the cult, the music itself remains an intriguing artifact of the era. They sing about happiness, Jesus, peace, and all that hippie era's ideas, but with a really dark background, as I said before. Today we'll hear Everybody Can Be Happy, Todos Pueden Ser Felices.

0: Ernesto Sánchez Fajardo, known as Jilguero el Huascarán, was one of the most important voices in Peruvian Andean music. Born in Ancash, like Pastorita Guaracina, he became famous for songs addressing social injustice and indigenous identity. He moved to Lima when he was really young, and he made a career in the capital city of Peru. That's where he learned about abuse, racism, and social inequity. Verdades que amargan, Bitter Truths, is a song that criticizes the continued oppressions of indigenous people and references historical rebels like Luis Pardo and Pedro Pablo Tusparia. From the 1978 album Al Compás de Mi Guitarra, this is Verdades que Amargan, a really good and strong political song.
1: Maestro, con esa guitarra.

One of the most powerful statesmen in Peruvian popular music comes from Luis Abanto Morales. In Cholo Soy y No Me Compadezcas, he replaces the word cholo, often used as a racial insult, and transforms it into a declaration of pride. Cholo Soy, I'm cholo, and don't feel sorry for me, that's what he says. The song became an anthem against racism and social inequality in Peru, cementing Abanto Morales as one of the most important voices in criollo and huayno music in Peru. Here it is, Cholo Soy y No Me Compadezcas, from the 1973 album, Cholo Soy y No Me Compadezcas.

Multi-instrumentalist Miguel Ángel Ruiz Orbegoso, known as Zulu, previously played with Traffic Sound and Los Chains. He even recorded the bass in the album Loose by Traffic Sound. Recognizing this talent, Jemsa offered him the opportunity to record a solo album. His self-titled 1973 record blends Afro-Peruvian rhythms, funk, soul, and Latin grooves. Despite of musical brilliance, Zulu later left the industry to pursue a career outside music. Here for you is Candela, Fire.

Carmencita Lara, born Julia Rosa Capristán García, was famous for her high-pitched voice and emotionally charged interpretations of música criolla. Mala Sombra is a classic lament for the brokenhearted and became one of her signature songs, widely beloved in Peru and abroad. Here for you, Mala Sombra, Bad Shadow.

Founded in 1959 by Francisco Maceda, Carmen Montoro, and Genaro Ganosa, Los Quipus became one of the most influential groups in música criolla. This time, I would like to show you a really interesting song called El Cholo Delico. That means basically the psychedelic cholo, that humorously describes an Andean man training his traditional poncho for psychedelic shirts and bell-bottom pants. A perfect snapshot of cultural change in the late 60s.

Instrumental band Los Comandos formed in Callao, blended soul, funk, and psychedelic rock. Their only album, Moby Dick, includes original composition alongside covers such as Moby Dick by Led Zeppelin. Here we hear Towers, written by guitarist Dennis Coffey, interpreted through their distinctive Latin psychedelic sound.

La Lima, specifically Surquillo Band, El Opio, fused rock, soul, funk, and Latin rhythms. Though they only released 4 singles, the recording remained cult classic among collectors. Today we'll hear Pusher, released in 1972 as a single alongside Déjame Solo, that showcases their gritty psychedelic groove. Here for you, Pusher by El Opio.

0: as much as I like to go on and on showing you more artists from Yemsa, I have to finish the show today. I hope you like the music, and if you're interested, please follow me via Instagram or Mixcloud as FieresitaX. Thank you once again to Warren and all of you for listening. We'll meet again in a couple of months for more Peruvian music. Have a good life.
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Oh no, I'm running late for the bus, then I'll be late for another thing. I got to lock the door, oh my god. I got to do some running, probably. Not had breakfast. There's not enough time. There is time, but I just, there's never enough time. And that's the theme of today's episode. Here's the theme song. I'm gonna run for the bus a bit.

0: after sharing mostly music and chat. Joined Finley J. Hall whilst he's out on the road. The name of his show is Life Down Low.
1: Well, welcome to Life Down Low, a radio show hosted by me, Finley J. Hall. And I record this as a walk around. I play some music and I do some stuff. Today, the theme is time. And because I've not really had time over the past 3 weeks to record this radio show. So, also I just wanted to say a big shout out, apologies to the Radio Worm intern who I often email saying sorry for being late. I don't get paid for this, so usually it comes lowest priority, you know. The train going above. It's a beautiful day here in Oslo. It's September. Autumn has started, you know. I'm looking at a yellow leaf as we talk. And, oh, there's all this roadworks going on down the bottom of my road. There's trucks and everything. I'll play a song because it's probably be quite loud just down the road a bit. But anyway, the theme is time. Time moving, the transitions from seasons is always it's always makes you think about time moving and things. So I think that's quite a good theme, maybe, huh? I took some suggestions from people on Instagram. You can follow me on Instagram at loonbeams. But if you're listening to this, you probably know me already and probably followed me already anyway. So yes, our first song, this is the first song I thought of, which is maybe quite obvious, but it's just so good. Time by Irma Thomas. Oy, that's a digger.

Okay. Made the bus. Going down to the bike shop. And here's another song.